0: about shaping new security arrangements and economic cooperation in the region. The United States put the security of every single one of its allies at such risk through bullying and pure disregard for their interests for the sake of Israel. But the president, Masoud Pezeshkian, for instance, said that it might be time to, quote, end the war.
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1: Canada's announcing retaliatory tariffs on U.S. goods will take effect September 8th. Trade Representative Jamieson Greer tells Fox News that Canada's response is partly tied to its business with China.
14: They do, and they continue to retaliate. And after a year of that retaliation, we've said enough, and so we've taken countermeasures.
1: Talks collapsed after the Trump administration's imposed new 50% tariffs on a number of Canadian goods. Construction can continue for now on the new White House ballroom. That's due to an injunction that was issued by Supreme Court Chief Justice John Roberts. Fox's Alex Hogan. The White House.
15: The Supreme Court has allowed President Donald Trump to continue building the ballroom project for now. Reaction pouring in with President Trump writing, "We are grateful to the decision of the United States Supreme Court. The military slash ballroom complex being built on the hallowed grounds of the White House, which is so vital for national security, will be the greatest of its kind." And Senate Minority Leader Chuck Schumer writing on X, quote, "As costs skyrocket, the administration is wasting money on endless and illegal war, corporate giveaways, and Trump's pet projects." And as spokesperson for the National Trust for Historic Preservation stated, "To be clear, this is not a final decision on the merits of the government's stay application, and we await further action."
1: The Justice Department says the project, which includes an underground facility along with the ballroom, is more than halfway completed. A 13-year-old boy was killed last month after he was thrown from a yo-yo carnival ride in Montana. A lawsuit alleges carnival workers failed to follow safety protocols and operated the ride despite several missing seats and restraints. The estate of Clayton Phillips alleges that the ride operator, Midway West Amusements, knew that at least 10 chairs on that ride lacked pelvic safety belts, clips, and connections. The lawsuit says improperly trained employees placed Phillips in an unsafe chair during the carnival in Butte, Montana. I'm Daria Alvinger. This is Fox News.
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18: Your Saturday overnight weather forecast for eastern South Carolina sees warm and partly cloudy skies with a low near 72 degrees. Tomorrow, 91 degrees and a 20% chance of rain. Monday looks sunny and also 91 degrees. Beautiful stretch of weather is ahead.
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4: 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It is the Joe Pags Show. Thanks. Appreciate you stopping by. There's a lot going on. There's a lot to get to. Lots to talk about. We've got Will Chamberlain.

0: Chamberlain, bottom of the hour. Article3Project.org. That's where he works. And they really do have a great handle on Article 3, which is the judicial branch of government. Supreme Court had a really good season or really bad season, depending on your perspective. I guess you could say it was almost 50-50, but I think more like 70-30 toward constitutionality and conservatism. Probably 70% there, 30% the other way. But the 30% was really kind of odd. Like the ruling about mail-in ballots, you can still accept them if they're post-dated on election day. Either there's an election day or there's not an election day. That was very odd. Birthright citizenship, that was another very odd ruling where subject to the jurisdiction thereof means something, and they're pretending that it doesn't mean anything. So there's some other cases that we're looking at. Some where the president is doing well, some where the president isn't doing well, and some we're not really sure about yet, to be honest. The first one that is a major win. Actually, before we do that, let's get into the economy. I pass by the gas station most days, and most days it's just a different number. And gas stations right across the street from each other have two different prices. You go another quarter mile down the road, it's got a very different price. Again, it bothers me. The economy, of course, is affected directly by that. Of course, the war, I guess we're calling it war, in Iran, that is affecting it very directly. But Scott Bessin, the Treasury Secretary, was on television today. I'm not sure. Sam, do we know why he was making the rounds today?
1: I'm not sure. I think he just really wanted to talk about this.
0: Well, get his ass on. We haven't had him yet. Hey, Scotty, just call him.
1: We should.
0: He was on television and also sort of in front of the White House talking to reporters today. And on television, I believe he was talking about the economy bouncing back. And then in front of the White House, he was talking about tariffs and how basically those who are against tariffs that think the money should be given back to those who paid the tariffs are in essence supporters of corporate welfare that I thought the left was not a supporter of. So using their own policies against them, I thought was very, very smart. But let's start with the economic outlook in that we're going to have some sort of a boom in the economy, according to Scott Bessin.
2: Oil markets are misinterpreting what this economic pressure means. The economic pressure means that we are going to all of our allies, and this is going to be the greatest coordinated economic isolation in the history of the world.
0: Now he's talking about the isolation of Iran. And what we're doing economically to Iran. Is it me, Sam, or is this whole video like washed out? That's kind of weird, isn't it?
1: Yeah, it's weird, right? Yeah.
0: It's odd.
2: And we are going to them and saying, you are either with us or against us. You want this murderous regime to end. And if you insist on the...
0: He's like on CNBC. Why is there so much noise? Isn't that weird? It's like a bunch of noise from people around him or something. I don't know what that is.
2: Doing business with them, either transferring money, buying their oil, they're doing seaborne ship transfers, then the U.S. Treasury and the U.S. government, they will put its full might and force toward enforcing against you. So it is time for our allies and the rest of the world to make a decision, and we are going to squash the economy of this murderous regime, which that will curtail their ability to project power through their proxies. It will mean that they cannot pay the military. And you know, we have substantial inflation, both food inflation and ordinary inflation in Iran. And, you know, what we have seen, you know, I see lots of reports that said, oh, well, this has never worked. It does work because we have a combination. It is a 1-2 punch. We have the blockade, and we are going to have the toughest sanctions in history. And I will tell you, this will work. It worked in Venezuela once we put up the blockade. It is working in Cuba right now, and it is going to work in Iran, and we are going to collapse this regime.
0: Okay, collapse the regime. I'm all for that, Scott. I am all for us collapsing the regime. That is what I want. I want the regime gone. I want there to be freedom and liberty for the people, or at least a semblance of that. It won't be exactly like our freedom and liberty for sure. But, I mean, at some point, the bad actor in the region has to be dealt with. And one wonders if Iran goes away, does everybody else get in line? I don't know. Then he talked about this in front of the White House where I guess people were talking about tariffs, and he makes a really, really good point about those who are for giving the tariff money back. They're actually for giving the tariff money back to corporations. They're actually for corporate welfare.
2: What it says is that the Democratic attorney generals who filed a ridiculous lawsuit against this administration wanted the money to go back to the payer of record. So that is corporate welfare. The American people had that money. And if I hear another Democratic legislator say, make the inane remark, the American people should get the money, the American people had the money in the U.S. Treasury, and we were forced to give it back. But the, using the 301s, which have survived more than 5,000 suits, that we will get that tariff income back. But what you are seeing is that we don't know the discount that Target got from the Chinese suppliers. So, you know, this is a corporate bonanza, which I said it would be at the time.
0: There you go. So the Democrats want to help corporations, while at the same time saying they don't like corporations. I mean, that's really very interesting. And then there's this. When it comes to redistricting, there was all this redistricting palooza for a long time. Sam, is that a good name for it? Redistricting palooza?
1: Boom, trademark it.
0: Boom, done. Make a shirt. When we're doing all the redistricting stuff, Texas, of course, got it done. It sounds like California got it done. Other states tried to do it, but it looks like the courts are actually leaning toward President Trump's look on this. Judge hands Trump and GOP major redistricting win ahead of midterm elections and more top headlines. I don't know why they had to add that part. This is from Fox News. The major headline is top name to replace Caroline Leavitt. What is this? Sam, why are they doing it like this? Can't they just give us the story?
1: I swear, right?
0: I mean, it actually starts with good morning and welcome to Fox News' morning newsletter. What is this? I didn't order the newsletter. I want to know about the redistricting win. Okay, let me click here. Maybe we'll get that. Who's out of the running for the speaker, the press secretary? Don't tell me it's Alina. We want Alina Hava to be the press secretary, don't we? Did she take her name out?
1: We do,
0: tell me no.
1: But she is bowing out.
0: No.
1: I know.
0: Come on, man. Missouri judge hands Trump and GOP major redistricting win ahead of midterm elections. This is from Jasmine Baer. B-A-E-H-R. What do you think, Sam?
1: Bear?
0: Bear.

0: Secretary of State Denny Hoskins in a closely watched fight over a Trump-backed map that could help determine control of the U.S. House. Green also ruled that Hoskins' decision not to certify the referendum petition was lawful and ordered that the Republican-backed congressional map remains in full force and effect for the 2026 general election. Plaintiff Richard Von Glahn, boy, these are some odd names, appealed the ruling Wednesday, yesterday evening. According to the court docket, the ruling preserves a map passed by Missouri's Republican-led legislature after Trump urged GOP controlled states to redraw congressional boundaries ahead of the 2026 midterms. The new boundaries are aimed at giving Republicans an opportunity to defeat Democratic Representative Emanuel Cleaver of Kansas City. Missouri's current eight-member House delegation consists of six Republicans and two Democrats. There you go. Good. States should be able to district however they want. Long as they're not using race in the redistricting, which is exactly what Democrats have done when it comes to places like Massachusetts and Illinois and New York and California and fill in the blank. Democrats have done this gerrymandering forever, and nobody said boo about it. Now suddenly the Calais decision comes in, which means this is a Louisiana decision, which means no, you shouldn't be using race as any component to how you draw the districts. And now in Missouri, you get to do whatever you want because, again, you're the state legislature that decides these districts. I don't know what the problem is, to be honest with you. And then there's the damn ballroom. Sam, you tired of the ballroom?
1: I am.
0: Polo over the ballroom?
2: I've already asked the question.
0: What is the question? What?
2: How much ballroom do they actually need?
0: How much room do they need for the balls?
2: Sure.
0: No, like the balls where people go and dance. No.
2: Yes.
0: It's a ball, isn't
2: it? How much room do they need?
0: I mean, Sam, that's a good question. How much room do you need for the balls?
2: Room.
1: Why am I here?
0: What are you talking about? It's a ball when you have like a gala, a ball.
1: I don't know why he couldn't have just called it like the convention center. I mean, it's going to be more like that anyway. We all know.
0: You know why he did it? Because he's a child. He's an 80-year-old child. I mean, that's
2: Trump room.
0: It's going to be the President Donald J. Trump ballroom, I'm sure, at some point. So here's the latest on the ballroom, White House East Wing.
2: Parentheses, like lots of.
0: Lots of room for the balls?
2: Yes.
0: Because when you're going to have like a ball, like a big dance where everybody dresses up all nice, it's formal. It's a formal ball.
2: You want a lot of room.
0: And if you have more than one, you would have formal balls.
1: Right, why
0: Sam?
1: Am I in this conversation?
0: What do you
1: Why
0: mean?
1: Are you showing me right
0: it's
1: now?
0: It's a dance hall.
1: I'm the only
2: more?
1: Woman on staff.
0: What is wrong with you?
2: Did you say four more?
0: Isn't it? Who's behind you? That's a woman, no? Isn't it a female behind you?
1: Oh, my dog?
0: What? There's more on staff. She's on staff, is she not?
2: Four
1: okay,
2: balls?
1: Both of my girl dogs are in here, yes.
0: Four there
2: balls?
0: You go.
2: Okay. No?
1: Wow. Thank you.
0: Paul?
2: Four paws. I mean.
0: Here you go.
1: Palm room.
2: There you go.
0: So you're not calling it a ballroom, Sam?
2: Call it a palm room.
1: Convention center.
0: How many balls do you think they'll have there?
1: At least two.
0: Wow. Who went there? Who just went and all nasty?
2: Wow.
0: I didn't say anything
2: wow.
0: like that. We're talking about dances and galas.
2: And she looked right at you when she
0: wow.
2: said
0: wow.
2: it. She looked
0: wow.
2: right at you when she
0: That's
2: said
0: rude.
2: It.
0: That's rude. First of all, I had cancer. First of all, that. Okay, here you go.
1: Wow.
0: My dad's not quite all there then.
1: Oh my
0: gosh. What you're saying.
1: Me and my
2: room.
1: Girls are exiting
0: wow.
1: this conversation.
0: If you would have said one ball, that would have made sense.
2: There's already room, so there you go.
0: Why are you redder than Polo ever gets?
1: Oh my, well, it's hot in here. I keep it at 74.
0: Why? What is wrong with you?
1: Upstairs is 79.
0: I'm not coming over. Let's talk about the ballroom. For God's sakes, White House East Wing ballroom construction races ahead of court-ordered pause, not P-A-W-S, P-A-U-S-E. This is from WBUR, which is a TV station somewhere. 20 hours a day, 7 days a week, that's how often crews are working to build President Trump's East Wing ballroom. It's not his, it would be the White House's ballroom, dummy. A federal appeals court panel ordered that the White House halt construction by Friday, unless the project is authorized by Congress. The administration is appealing to the U.S. Supreme Court, claiming that the work is 65% complete, and it's too late to stop it. Host Indira somebody or other talks about it. Okay, whatever. On WBUR, go and find that. That's like Massachusetts public television, isn't it? Something like that. At the end of the day, the Supreme Court's going to decide tonight or tomorrow. Sam, check and see if there's any update on the ballroom stuff.
1: Okay.
0: All jokes aside, because they have to decide today or tomorrow, because they have to stop construction tomorrow if they don't. which is all very strange.

0: Why don't they just leave it alone? I mean, of all the things to fight, this is their fight? Stop him from building the ballroom? That's, oh yeah, we got him. Stop the ballroom. This isn't important. It's really not. Especially because it's being funded privately. It's not important. What's important is if you've got a problem economically with this, if you have a problem with the Iran thing, that. I mean, those are important things. You're fighting over the ballroom? How stupid is it? You know, the White House is not exactly the way that it was when it was at its inception. People have been adding and subtracting the White House stuff this entire time. But suddenly when Trump wants to do it, that's the problem. Dumb. Stupid! 888-941-PAGS. 888-941-7247. JoePags.com. Want to hear from you. Bottom of the hour, it is going to be Will Chamberlain from the Article 3 Project about these cases and more. Stay right here.
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0: by. It'll be Will Chamberlain, bottom of the hour. Don't miss a second of that. Another Supreme Court case that that you're going to want to keep an eye on, because when you get rid of the greeny weedy garbage, when you get rid of the climate change BS, when you get rid of the money grab that is carbon footprint and carbon offsets and everything else, and you actually get down to the reality, we're not dealing with any sort of outrageous climate change. We're just not. It is provably wrong. Floods happen all the time. Wildfires happen all the time. A lot of rain, drought. Over time, I mean, we have names for these things because they exist. Hurricanes happen, very few recently, nowhere near what the climate change idiots have been saying. But when you hear about a change in climate policy by lowering regulations, that's actually a very good thing. Now, the reporter of this story doesn't believe that. That's why the headline is sort of kind of good that this is happening, according to them. This is something called, what is it called, E&E News by Politico, might be fake. Climate Wire is the subheadline, or the category. A Supreme Court case may be slowing Trump's next climate rollback. Quote, EPA is trying to have their cake and eat it too, said one environmental lawyer who doesn't know what he's talking about, or she doesn't know what she's talking about. Story goes on to say the Trump administration's next major step toward dismantling federal climate regulation has been stalled at the White House for more than three months. A looming Supreme Court case may help explain why. EPA's planned repeal of Biden-era power plant carbon standards has been under Office of Management and Budget Review since May. An unusually long pause for an administration that trampled procedural norms. Trampled procedural norms. Very pejorative. Very negative. Very accusatory. Last year, in its haste to get out of the business of regulating climate emissions, the slowdown might be strategic. Releasing the power plant rule before October 5th could complicate the Justice Department's upcoming argument in a blockbuster Supreme Court climate case that the Clean Air Act deems EPA, not states and cities, the nation's primary regulator of greenhouse gas emissions. Without getting into more of the T's and I's that have to be crossed and dotted, the situation is this, and it's very simple, and we've been talking about this for years now. Anything and everything Joe Biden did during his administration, well, that his administration did, he didn't do it. Anything that was done there was about power and control and grabbing away freedom and liberty and overregulating the American people. Obama did that. The 4 years of Biden, really Obama's third term, did that on steroids. All of the Inflation Reduction Act didn't. Of course, inflation went up. The Inflation Reduction Act had a lot to do with the Green New Deal, which doesn't make any sense. Spending trillions of dollars on crap that doesn't help the American people. It actually hurts the American people. And Trump rolling back everything they did should be an absolute no-brainer. Because in the 4 years of the so-called Biden administration, did the air get cleaner? Did climate get somehow less changeable? Did we somehow see animals and species that were somehow extinct come back? I mean, what did we gain from overregulating the American people? What did we gain by the stupid Paris Accord? What did we gain by adding all of this extra garbage to what it is that we need for energy or for just to live our lives? We didn't get anything. What we gained was the big fat thumb of government on our necks. And Trump said, I'm going to get rid of that as part of how he ran. For every new regulation in his first term, you got rid of two old regulations. And then it was to four regulations. And then it was to eight. Same thing should apply now. You want to add a regulation, get rid of a whole bunch of them. And actually do it right that would benefit the American people and keep government limited and small and out of our business. So I don't know how this case is going to go. I have no idea. Why is the Supreme Court even getting the case? If one president, and I talk about this with Will Chamberlain coming up, if one president makes it policy, why can't the next president get rid of it? If one president says, here's a regulation, why can't the next president say, I don't want that regulation? It's so weird. When a Democrat does it, it sticks. When a Republican does it, it's somehow unconstitutional and it's going to go to the Supreme Court. It's decidedly stupid, and it's backward from what the Founding Fathers thought about when they wrote the Constitution and talked about who had what power. 888-941-PAGS, 888-941-7247, joepags.com. Great interview coming up with Will Chamberlain. Don't forget, later on when you get home, later on when you're on the YouTubes, just floating around, joepags.com/YouTube, subscribe, and watch the interview with Nancy Mace. Keep it here.
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0: Single day, I am forced in what I do for a living to talk about the damn ballroom. I don't understand what the problem is. I don't understand if the president does or doesn't need congressional approval. I know that it's through the courts, and the Supreme Court is constantly being asked to check his executive power. Let's find out exactly what the story is with that and a whole lot more with Will Chamberlain, Article 3 Project. Will, how are you? Good to see you.
1: Good to be with you, Joe.
0: It's always a pleasure. Does the president need to talk to Congress before building an addition to the White House?
1: I don't think so. I think that, I mean, it's his house at the end of the day when he's living in it. I don't think he needs congressional approval to make changes to the White House. And I think historically the precedent is there for the president to just make these changes. Things have been built in the White House by the president and their family all the time. The Rose Garden was Jackie Kennedy. And so, differences about like an actual physical structure, I don't think are particularly material here. And I think the most important point, honestly, in this litigation is that the people challenging the building of this ballroom do not have standing. They're saying that, oh, well, I walked by the White House and was upset by the aesthetics of the ballroom, and therefore I have standing to sue because I've been injured. Nonsense. I think that's going to get tossed by the Supreme Court very, very quickly.
0: Think about how dumb that argument is. Trump and Biden were the two people involved in the 2020 election. It was 61 or 62 times, something like that. Judges said Trump didn't have standing to question the result of the election, and people accepted that. He was one of the two guys that literally had the standing, but he didn't have standing. Somebody passing by the White House saying it's an ugly structure, they do somehow. And these lower court judges, well, this is my problem, keep on agreeing with them.
1: Yeah, I mean, this just Trump derangement syndrome and judicial form is, it's continued for many months now. I mean, we just finally just got the got the Supreme Court victory on temporary protected status that stopped an effective judicial insurrection in the First Circuit and in Massachusetts against every single temporary attempt to revoke a temporary protected status designation. And so this is just more of the same here, where we're just seeing a ridiculous decisions from lower court judges that the Supreme Court is going to overturn. I know the Supreme Court well enough to know that they are just not going to tolerate random people walking by the White House having a standing claim vis-a-vis what the president does with a physical structure.
0: What doesn't make sense to me in this term, and it's Will Chamberlain, go to article3project.org, he's amazing. What doesn't make sense to me is that if a president can do something, why can't the next president undo it? If TPS is put in place by a president, and the T stands for temporary, why can't another president get rid of it? It's like DACA. They allow DACA to stay in place when it's really it's unconstitutional, in my opinion. You can't just say we're going to kick the can down the road forever. Yes, they're still here illegally, but they can compete with people for jobs and pay a fee to be able to stay and kick their court case down the road. Well, why is it that if one president does it, another one can't undo it? It's not like it's a move of Congress. It's not legislation. It's not a bill that was signed into law. This is an executive action that they're saying no to. I don't get it.
1: Well, see, when a Democrat president does something, it's, flowers and roses, and it's generally reflective of the deep wisdom of statecraft. And when a Republican president tries to undo it, it's barbarians at the gates. And therefore, all their intentions must be pretextual and malicious, et cetera, et cetera, et cetera. I mean, this is the way Democrat judges operate. They really are, especially under Biden, the Biden appointees have been just uniformly terrible and completely results oriented. And that's just a good example of what you see in all these cases where, obviously something that is left to the discretion of the president is something that can be undone by a future president. And I mean, temporary protected status designation is the most obvious case where the lower court judge is trying to prevent the DHS from revoking this designation, even in the face of a statutory provision that said there is no judicial review of whether or not to designate someone as getting temporary protected status. These judges just blew right past that. So it's kind of obvious what's going on here.
0: It's Will Chamberlain. We appreciate the time. Go and follow him everywhere. What's interesting to me is this argument. We know we've got Article 1, the legislature, Article 2, the executive, Article 3, the judiciary. And for some reason, in this term, for this president only, we are examining every single thing he does in his capacity as the CEO of the executive branch. I'm confused by that. Now, the argument on the left, Will, is that, well, he doesn't have the authority, and he's trying to do a power grab. He's trying to expand executive power. When I look at it like this, and I'm willing to be wrong, you can correct me, he already had the executive power. He's just utilizing what Article 2 gives him, and there really shouldn't be much of an argument. Which one is right? Is he trying to glom on to more executive power that was never intended, or is he just using the executive power that Article 2 gives him?
1: Yeah, he's just using the executive power that Article 2 gives him. It's not his fault that presidents of both parties have basically refused to enforce immigration law for decades now.
0: Right.
1: And he's just decided to do that. But he's applying longstanding immigration law. And that law, if you read it, confers extremely broad authority on the executive. And it does so because when the law was written or reformed back in the 90s, both parties were very much in an immigration restrictionist mood and against illegal immigration.
0: Right.
1: The modern debate where the Democratic Party is a pro-illegal immigration party, this is a totally new phenomena that people in the 90s would have been shocked by. And in some sense, we should be thankful that these laws were written in the 90s at the time that both the parties were in agreement on and were on the right side of this issue, because it means that whenever a Republican president comes in, they're going to have a corpus of law that they can work with.
0: You brought up immigration and the border, so I want to do a left turn here if I can. Let's go to Boston. Michelle Wu just came out and said she's the mayor of Boston. She said that she's going to FOIA the information on who owns independent warehouses and businesses and whether they're contracting with ICE. And I guess she'll bring some undue legal mayor's office, city council pressure to stop them from working with ICE, because obviously ICE is horrible and they're the devil and they're looking to kill people. All that said, Will, does she have the legal authority to find out who owns individual buildings and bring some sort of governmental pressure on those building owners to not contract with ICE or the federal government?
1: I mean, it depends. FOIA might have some. There are a lot of exceptions to FOIA, and I don't know them all off the top of my head, but there obviously could be some exception that applies here. There are definitely like law enforcement related exceptions. Now, normally I think that applies to specific investigations rather than the location of physical plant, but I could see a circumstance where some, you know, for whatever reason, there's like a sensitive investigation ongoing, maybe something like, I can't give you like a yes or no answer on that question, just, you know, but the answer to that question is trickier than the question of does she have the right to be harassing federal officials and federal agencies in the conduct of their duties? And the answer there is no. That's not going to jive with the Supremacy Clause of our Constitution, which says that when federal agents are enforcing federal law, states don't get to intervene.
0: And yet they keep on doing it in these blue states and blue areas. One last question on that, and your answer makes perfect sense. But if you do a Freedom of Information Act, it's normally for governmental records. It's normally for the government. It's normally to the public access stuff that we should be able to readily read because we pay for it. If I own an independent warehouse and she's just FOIAing the name of warehouse owners and then publishes it in the Boston Globe to try to shame the people to not contract with ICE, even if they had no intention to, I think it's a violation of my privacy. I think it's an undue search and seizure. I think it's a Fourth Amendment issue, is it not?
1: I wouldn't say it's a Fourth Amendment issue, because I mean, I think it's not a search, right? There's no physical presence of the investigating officer on the premises, so I don't think you would ever. There's no way, even in Fourth Amendment jurisprudence to say that publishing an address would constitute a search. Like, you actually have to have a law enforcement agent physically present there, looking at, you know, uncovering something about the building. That said. So it's really just a statutory matter of whether or not there's a FOIA exception that would cover this particular piece of information. And I don't know whether there is, but it sounds like there should be. So I wouldn't be surprised to find out that there is, in fact, some sort of constraint on them needing to give out this information.
0: I bring up the Fourth Amendment for the simple reason that it says that my papers can't be searched or seized. And if you're finding out what I own, you're finding out who has the deed of that land, you're finding out who has the deed of that building, and the government using it against me to try to sway me to do something that it wants or to stop me from doing something it doesn't want, I felt like it might be that, but I'm with you completely that it probably doesn't rise to that, I would guess.
1: Yeah. Like, think about, like, county recording and deeds and things like that, right? Like, you don't have obviously there are statutes that constrain the ability of the government to just randomly publish your address willy-nilly, but you don't have, like, a constitutional entitlement not to have your address known, would be the way to think about it.
0: Okay. Supreme Court had an amazing season session. Give me the highlight for you as a constitutional law guy, and give me the low light. What they got really right and what they got really wrong.
1: Oh man, I need to actually, I haven't thought about this in a while, so I literally like have to like go back and look. But I know we had a good session. I know we had generally.
0: I think the Calais decision is probably a really good one.
1: Say again?
0: The Calais decision, probably a really good one.
1: Calais is excellent. Yeah. Eviscerating the Voting Rights Act is a very, very, very good decision. I think we did actually get a lot of good immigration decisions. I think the TPS one, even though it seems kind of obvious, was a very important one. Like they needed to put the sword down and make sure that we were allowed to do that. There were some other very good immigration decisions as well, other than birthright citizenship, obviously. But we came closer on that than I thought we would. I thought that was going to be a 9-0 against us, and we nearly won it.
0: Well, was that 6-3 or 5-4? It seems as though Kavanaugh agreed with something with the majority, and then he disagreed with them on the follow-up. What was that all about? Why did they say 6-3 and 5-4?
1: So there was a constitutional issue and a statutory issue, right? There's the 14th Amendment, which says, birthright citizenship subject to the jurisdiction thereof. And then there's a statute passed, I think it was in like the 20s or 30s, that says that has the same language. And so the idea that Kavanaugh's argument, which was interesting, and I mean, actually reasonably defensible in my view, is, well, at the time of the Constitution, they didn't mean anything vis-a-vis illegal immigrants. But by the time they passed this statute, they did. Because of times change, so you have to you can interpret the language of the statute differently than you can interpret the constitutional provision, and that's an okay ruling from my perspective because it means that the real problem is if birthright citizenship was enshrined in the Constitution, which I mean I guess the 5-justice majority did do that, but the fact that it's only 5 suggests to me that that's not robust. I think Roe versus Wade took 50 years to overturn. I think this. Yeah. I don't think this will last 50. I think this will last 10 to 20.
0: It is Will Chamberlain, Article3Project.org. Go and support everything these guys do. It's Mike Davis's organization as well. When it comes to Amy Coney Barrett making the ruling, and I think she actually wrote the decision about accepting ballots 5 days after Election Day, was that a right ruling just on the text of it, but a bad ruling in that it hurts us in elections, or was it a bad ruling all the way around?
1: I mean, I don't want to get too far ahead of my skis in the sense that I didn't read that ruling, that specific ruling in whole. But I'm familiar enough with the dispute to think that the government had by far the better of the argument in terms of like Election Day means Election Day, and it really should have meant Election Day. I think in Barrett has a real problem with letting, prizing form over substance. This is a common issue in her jurisprudence, in my view. She's one of the weaker conservative justices, probably the weakest, actually.
0: Is the Supreme Court court going to take up mail-in ballots? Before, I mean, at this point, it's probably so late, and I think the Democrats dragged this out through court proceedings long enough that even if the Supreme Court says, yes, mail-in ballots only have to be this, but not for this election, it's too late. Do you think they're going to even say anything about this?
1: Well, it's when it actually becomes a live issue, they will. The really interesting thing was, I mean, you had the split between D.C. and the First Circuit,
0: right,
1: where, you have the First Circuit being like, ah, yes, we're going to enjoin even the attempt to make a rule. And the D.C. Circuit said, like, wait, you mean the rule hasn't been made yet? They're just, like, talking about it? Then it's not right. Like, it's not, you're not even ready to make a decision yet. So I think the Supreme Court gets to come in and say, yeah, this isn't a right to speak yet, because they're still in the process of doing rulemaking. They haven't actually issued the rule. So I think on the actual substantive merits on whether the federal government's allowed to do this with mail-in ballots, be much more hawkish with them and make these demands of states in order to allow them to use the mail system. I don't know. I'd have to familiarize myself more with the arguments on either side to make a prediction. That the Democrats were just way too excitable about this particular issue to the point of launching a lawsuit well before it was appropriate to do so.
0: It's Will Chamberlain. Will, I'm going to make an argument that I want you to tell me right or wrong about when it comes to the Constitution, how it was made. I think that I've talked to you about this before. If not, I'm going to do it now. Article 1, I feel, is the most important. You make laws. Article 2, the executive, he's the CEO of the executive branch. He's got all the departments. He's got all of the cabinet members. And then Article 3 is sort of the weakest of the three if you're going to weigh them through strength. But for some reason, the Democrats are making Article 3, the judicial system, the strongest, almost playing referee for President Trump. Was this intended to be this way? Because I think that if the president does something that's out of bounds, Congress passes a law or does legislation or an act or something to stop it, or statute, I didn't know that it was going to be Article 3 the entire time. They're having, the umpiring is being done in the Supreme Court right now and in the other members of the judicial system. Did I lay it out right? Was the level of importance 1 through 3, and was 3 supposed to be doing all this?
1: Yeah, I mean, I don't know if you would say, I think 1 and 2 are sort of conjoined in importance. I think in particular, when you think about the Constitution, Article 2 is actually the more novel idea, the concept of an independent executive distinct from the legislature. That's, you know, that's a very, a big difference from how things were done in England, for example.
0: Yes.
1: And the parliamentary systems that had existed beforehand. But you are quite right about Article 3 being supposed to be the least important branch. And I wouldn't necessarily say it's even really a Democrat or Republican thing. This is a judicial aggrandizement thing, which has been a phenomena in the United States and a lot of other Western countries, which is the natural tendency of judges to think that more things should be susceptible to being judged.
0: Right.
1: And they make their decisions, and judges sort of, there is an air of finality and superiority and sovereignty about judges that is distinct from the other branches of government that I think naturally leads them to over time to try and aggrandize their power. And so I think our system actually does create some interesting checks on that power from both Congress and the executive that don't exist in other systems. But like a good example of where things get really haywire is, of all places, Israel, which has a real problem with judicial supremacy, where there's no constitution, but the judges still feel like they should have the right to strike down laws. And the basis they do so is they make a determination that the law is unreasonable, which you can see the problems of that if you think about it for 5 seconds.
0: I've always found it very, very interesting the way our government is made. And I'm glad you agree. I guess you're right. I mean, I get it. One and two would be sort of equal in balance. And then three is sort of there to be a decider of smaller things. All that said, I've got to go to Jim Comey before I let you go. 8647, we all know what it means. He knew what it meant. He's not a dumbass. But for some reason, people are now connecting what he's written in his book to his alleged defense, or his defense that he had no idea what 8647 meant. In fact, he threw his wife under the bus. What role does his book play in this whole thing?
1: Well, I mean, it's, you know, with any threat, the question is, what did you intend? And what did you know, reasonably know, that you were communicating? And these are going to be fact-bound issues. Which is why also, and I don't think he's getting out of this before trial. He's, you know, he wants to make these claims that this isn't what he meant, then he's going to have to persuade a jury of that. It's not going to be a matter of law. The issue is not going to be able to be tossed out right away. So, you know, that said, I mean, he is going to, you know, he'll appeal to statements he made in his books to kind of call, you know, in prior to writing this 8647 thing. And I think that's almost very, very likely fair game, very likely to be admissible, even though it's hearsay, because it's sort of, it's not necessarily being admitted for the truth of the matter, sort of, but rather to color how to interpret a future statement. So I would suspect that this stuff all comes in, and it's one of many things that a jury would look at when they're trying to figure out what exactly Jim Comey meant, what he understood himself to be meaning.
0: I have no doubt Jim Comey's a bad guy, and he's done some really dastardly things. But as I said, he's really, really smart, and he was the head of the FBI, and he knows his way around prosecutions and legal situations. Is he going to score him out of this, do you think?
1: I mean, I just think it's really going to depend on those jurors, and that's not a great venue for him. Like, that's Eastern South Carolina, I believe, is where that was,
0: yeah.
1: Eastern North Carolina. That's not going to be
0: north.
1: A friendly venue.
0: Yep.
1: Yeah, North Carolina. So yeah, Eastern North Carolina is a very red area. This is where he's going to have to stand trial. So he may find out that it's not exactly like a D.C. jury or a D.C. grand jury, for that matter.
0: Well, Chamberlain, go follow him everywhere. Go help out the Article 3 Project, but go to the website, article3project.org. Will, thanks a million for the knowledge. Always appreciate it.
1: Thanks for having me, Joe.
0: All right, brother. We're back after this. Stay right here.

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12: 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That is Sam. 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I am Joe. 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
15: Canada's at war with the U.S. I'm Carmen Roberts, Fox News. That's the assessment from Prime Minister Mark Carney. It's a trade war, and it's getting more intense as the U.S. slapped 50% tariffs on $20 billion worth of Canadian goods today. And Carney suspended trade talks with Washington over what he calls the Trump administration's uneconomic and unfair demands.
16: We were willing to drop our remaining retaliatory tariffs on strategic sectors, particularly steel, aluminum, and autos. If the United States substantially lowered theirs to levels that made it economic for Canadian companies to export to the United States.
15: U.S. Trade Representative Jameson Greer tells Fox News Canada is to blame.
17: And they continue to retaliate, and after a year of that retaliation, we've said enough, and so we've taken countermeasures.
15: Canada plans to levy dollar-for-dollar tariffs on many U.S. goods starting on September 8th. A Texas judge denies convicted killer Carmelo Anthony's bid for a new trial. Anthony's attorneys argued that his June trial was compromised due to strict courtroom rules, improper instructions to the jury, and a clash with prosecutors over evidence. The jury convicted the 19-year-old, then 17, of the fatal stabbing of Austin Metcalf at a high school track meet and sentenced him to 35 years in prison. He is appealing the conviction. And just days after Hurricane Lala battered the Hawaiian Islands, Tropical Storm Moke is closing in.
18: That will all start tonight to last all through Sunday and a remnant on Monday. You have first responders, government officials on the ground trying to shore up the highway there that runs on the coastline. They're still trying to get into communities that have been affected by Lala a week ago, and now more rain on the way.
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15: The Supreme Court will allow construction to continue on the White House ballroom for now as it considers the Trump administration's appeal of a lower court's ruling blocking it. Attorney General Todd Blanche.
21: We are extraordinarily appreciative of the Chief Justice, and we have been saying all along, since day one, that this is something the president has complete authority to do as the commander-in-chief and the chief executive of this country.
15: Senate Minority Leader Chuck Schumer posted on X, the Supreme Court is rubber stamping the president's vanity-driven corruption. A company issues a recall after yet another food scare.
22: An E. coli and salmonella outbreak linked to alfalfa sprouts has sickened more than 50 people across multiple states, according to the CDC. The affected sprouts were sold at grocery stores under the brands Calco and Everything Sprouts. Most of the illnesses have been reported in Minnesota and Wisconsin. States including Iowa, Kansas, New York, North Carolina, and Florida have also reported illnesses. The outbreak comes amid several other recent foodborne outbreaks linked to jalapenos, iceberg lettuce, blueberries, and eggs. Pam Puso, Fox News.
15: Motown songwriter Janie Bradford Hobbs dies at 87.
23: The best things in life are free, but you can give them to the birds and bees.
15: Hobbs helped write that hit for Barrett Strong soon after she joined the label as a receptionist in 1958. The Beatles later covered the song, and Hobbs also wrote, "Too busy thinking about my baby." Her family says that she died at a Los Angeles hospital after a long illness. And the Indy Freedom 250 roars into Washington, D.C. tomorrow, bringing high-speed racing to the nation's capital. Drivers will battle it out in a brand new chapter for IndyCar. And again, that is Sunday, and it is here on Fox. I'm Carmen Roberts, and this is Fox News.
24: Hey, what's up, y'all? This is Jeb Mack from the Jeb Mack Band. 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
26: Your Saturday overnight weather forecast for eastern South Carolina sees warm and partly cloudy skies with a low near 72 degrees. Tomorrow, 91 degrees and a 20% chance of rain. Monday looks sunny and also 91 degrees. Beautiful stretch of weather is ahead.
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Mark Levin here. Our number, 877-381-3811. 877-381-3811. One of the dangers of so-called national conservatism, which has a rather, I don't know, committed but relatively small following, in my humble opinion, not to put it down, I'm just saying, is that it overlaps with the left. It overlaps with the left. It de-emphasizes individualism, number one. And number two, it emphasizes, I'm trying to give it a legitimate thumbnail sketch without getting into it deeply, but we can at some point, that each nation state is a separate nation state, and that really ought to be the focus, that every state has the right to be what it wishes. See, I have a different view of this. And it's not globalism. I mean, talk about globalism. Look at all these people investing in Qatar and Saudi Arabia and all the rest of it. Talk about the globalists. Look at all the foreign money that props up some of these podcasters and some of their websites. So I don't want to hear about globalism with them. Having alliances with countries that have similar or the same interests has been a crucial American objective from the start. It's crucially important. And there's nothing wrong with it. There's nothing wrong with it. But of course we believe in American sovereignty. And one of the reasons we build alliances is to protect America's sovereignty. Now, we should have learned these lessons in the last 100, 120 years and these different world wars that we've been involved in, as well as other big wars. But apparently some people have not. Nor have they learned the lesson on how you avoid big wars, is by being the biggest superpower, period, and by having alliances with other countries, including forward bases, so that our territory, our country isn't hit. Our territories aren't hit, even on the outskirts and in the Pacific and so forth, as they were by the Japanese. And so they try and contrast individualism and thereby kind of trash in the Enlightenment and the fusion of the Enlightenment with the Judeo-Christian belief system and values, in my view, by talking about the necessity of this nationalism idea. And in terms of strong borders, we emphasize that. In terms of traditional religion and culture, we emphasize that. But they're very isolationist-oriented. Because, again, their view is each country has a national identity. But I agree each country has a national identity. They don't believe that we should be getting involved in these international institutions. I don't believe we should be getting involved in these international institutions. We have a constitution. That's our governing document. Not anything that comes out of the UN or anybody else, for that matter. For that matter. And they support traditional family structures. We support traditional family structures. I think the protectionism, the economic protectionism and economic interventionism is too close skating to the line of the left. I think what we need is a strong and consistent, if not relentless, argument for the free market process. And yes, rugged individualism, not to the exclusion of the civil society. Of course, we believe in the civil society. We do. And we believe in patriotism and national loyalty and so forth and so on, but we also believe in federalism. That's one of the great aspects of our society. The states existed before
the national government. And that was a good thing because it created an entirely different approach, an experiment to the organization of government, which has served us well over the, 250 years we've been in existence in one form or another. So I'm not into grabbing to what are pseudo-new. They're not even that new, but the pseudo-new ideologies. National conservatism and so forth and so on, which is an excuse for isolationism in many respects and is an excuse for crushing federalism, much as Woodrow Wilson wanted to do. And it's an excuse for central government interventionism in the economy. I would suggest to you we have plenty of that and enough of it to the tune of $40 trillion. I would suggest to you that we need the opposite. We need deregulation, further tax cuts, the shrinking of the central government. We're not going to survive this economically, and the economy, should it go down, will take down the entire society. You saw what happened just during COVID. It didn't take much. Your civil liberties were under attack right across the board. And in the blue states, they were the worst. In the blue cities, they were the worst of the worst. And it didn't matter what the science said. It mattered that certain people said what the science said. I think that's a fair way to put it. Mm-hmm. And so that's something we're going to be battling, I suppose.

0: frankly. And again, I'm not attacking them. They have their view, and we all mean the right thing. And I'm just very concerned. You know, it was Mises who said, we all sound like Marxists now in this endless effort at intervention. I don't care who's at it at this point, unless the purpose of the intervention is to deregulate, is to slash taxes, is to reorganize the priorities of the government away from redistribution in a welfare state. And we can have some of that, obviously, but we can also reorient a lot of it in a way that supports our military, our infrastructure, all the things the government is supposed to do, not the things the government's not supposed to do. And I would need a better understanding of the extent to which we are to abandon the Constitution for this interventionism. I love the way some of these guys point to the, Federalist Papers, which suggests to me they haven't actually read them beginning to end. Of course, I've damn near memorized them beginning to end. They'll pull out a sentence or a paragraph here from one of the essays, and they were essays, and they think that proves their point. It doesn't prove their point at all. Not in the least. From what I've read and what I've heard, best as I can tell. Now, this neo-Marxism that they talk about and they write about is certainly in the Democrat Party. It's not in the Republican Party, but I get the feel for this in national conservatism. And look, national conservatism is, as I say, it's not a new idea. There are different degrees to it. Some are more aggressive, some are softer. But you may have heard of a man named Theodore Roosevelt who wrote an entire, effectively, a treatise on the subject. In fact, I have it among my many, many, many, many books, probably thousands at this point. And I cited it in my book, Rediscovering Americanism. You know, this word Americanism wasn't used all that much until I wrote that book. Now, again, everybody's saying, we got to defend Americanism. That's good that people say that, don't you think? The question is, what do they mean by it? What do they mean by it? Americanism. I'll be right back.
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0: All right. Maggie Haberman is supposed to be a journalist for the New York Times, but she really is a left-wing goon and is a Trump-hating thug. I've never understood why the president or his people would from time to time throw her a bone at the New York Slimes where she works, which is unsurprising. But they did. I hope they don't anymore. This is a woman who is obsessed with Donald Trump. This is a woman who wouldn't have a career but for her obsession with Donald Trump. And she's one of these so-called new journalists who takes facts and takes gossip and creates fake news and mixes it all together. She puts some hot sauce on it. Then she puts a little yellow mustard on it. Then she puts some ketchup on it. Oh, yeah. And then she says, eat it. Eat it. And slaps it out there and slops it all over the television screen. And they love her at the constipated news network CNN or wherever else they can get her. Because she is such a complete, disgusting reprobate. And so she and another woman on a news channel discussing, again, Natalie Harp. I think this is day four, because a reprobate, trust fund, radical kook, senator and Senate candidate, ass off, throws it out there, insinuating that something inappropriate is taking place. I mean, we're not talking about Matt Gaetz here. We're not talking about Eric Swalwell here, okay? And this is a very upstanding woman, Natalie Harp, and I've explained this many times. There is no information. There is no evidence. There's nothing. Zero. And we're on day three now. I think it's day three, right, Rich? Day three. And so in order to continue this, they drag this Maggie Haberman, who looks like a homeless woman, by the way. I've called her Maggot Haberman all these years. I believe that's been picked up. They bring this Maggot Haberman from the New York Slimes that covered up the Holocaust, that covered up Hamas's atrocities and tried to blame it on Israel, that covered up the slaughter of the Ukrainians in 1932 by Stalin, that didn't help bring but brought Castro to power in the pages of their newspaper. That New York Slimes that has more blood on its hands as a corporation. You know, people talk about, I don't trust corporations. Well, the number one corporation you should not trust is the New York Times Corporation. And they've demonstrated it every single time there's been a horrendous genocide or a horrendous event. You're either on the wrong side, they cover it up, or they're participating on the wrong side. And so she says, we're not going to play it. I don't even want to play it. She says, well, you know, we haven't seen Melania with the president lately. It's possible Melania is upset about Natalie Harp. So that's another level of deceit. When I look at some of these women, I'm starting to think they're projecting. No, I don't mean to be rude. But, you know, it's like the mean girls in high school. They hate the pretty girls, you know? But they're strong. They're very muscular, may I say, Mr. Producer? I won't say butchy. I'll say muscular. Is that okay? Can I say that? And Haberman strikes me as this person. I'm sorry. If things are flying, let them fly. And I think she's very frustrated because she's not actually in on the action. That is, the action of politics and government. She's on the outside having to look in. And I think it frustrates her. I think it frustrates her that Donald Trump won and then won again. And I think it frustrates her that they're actually hardworking women who are doing a great job for this president instead of supporting them. For nearly 3,000 years, Homer's epic poem, The Iliad, has shaped the literary and moral imagination of the West. 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
1: You know, ladies, people come up with these ideas, and they want you to think, wow, that's fantastic. That's an unbelievable. They're not new ideas. Or they're a compilation of older ideas. I'm a constitutional conservative. Most of you are constitutional conservatives. The Constitution tells us, sometimes in very specific terms, sometimes in very broad terms, sometimes with very particular texts, sometimes it's a bit ambiguous. But if you try to follow it, you can follow it for the most part, right? We may have disagreements, different constitutional scholars, on sort of degrees of issues and so forth, like it's Clarence Thomas or an Antonin Scalia on rare occasion. But it'll serve you well. It'll serve you well. A constitutional conservative. The Constitution has, for its foundation, the principles, the values, and the beliefs that undergird the Declaration of Independence. And that would be the Enlightenment, and that would be the Judeo-Christian belief systems. So they're all wrapped together in one form or another. So you're not left to wonder. You try and put the pieces together as best you can. Excuse me. Cholera. But you know that interventionism that is not provided for in the Constitution and so forth, or different positions that people take that are not provided for in the Constitution are not constitutional. And just because the federal government doesn't do something doesn't mean you can't. Just because the federal government doesn't do something doesn't mean the states can't. Just because the federal government doesn't do something doesn't mean a town can't. Now, we have the Supremacy Clause, and that means if things are supposed to be handled by the feds and only the feds, well, that's that. That's there. But for the most part, you as an individual, you're free to live your life. You need to follow the law. You can't commit crimes. There are certain regulations you have to comply with, depending on your town and state and so forth. Some of them apply federally. If it were up to the left, all of them would be applied federally. But this idea, really, that clouds things up or mucks up clear thinking, let me put it that way, and suddenly you just throw it onto the fire, national conservatism. Excuse me? Oh, yes. Now, let me explain to you what it means. You don't have to explain to me anything. You don't have to explain anything. I know what the founders said. I know what the framers of the Constitution said. I'm speaking for us now. We know what they said. We don't need a new theory to tell us what they meant. We don't need a cut-and-paste job from the Federalist Papers to tell us what they meant. We know what they meant. There are many speeches. There are many things that they said. I mean, I've even studied and we've shared and I've written about them, what took place at the state conventions during the adoption process. And this is where the amendments to the Constitution came to be, and 10 of them, the Bill of Rights, came to be. So we have a lot to work off of. A lot of good stuff. Substantive stuff. We have it. And so we don't need to invent new ideologies to overlay onto our belief system, do we? Well, I'm a national conservative. What are you? Excuse me? What do you think the framers of the Constitution would think of, I'm a national conservative? They wouldn't even know what the hell you're talking about. They wouldn't know what the hell you're talking about. You know, the word capitalism didn't even exist when this country was founded. It was invented, quote-unquote, by Marx. Now, I'm not saying The market system, or commerce, was invented by Marx, as you well know. I've been talking about it for years. Capitalism is commerce. It's spontaneous commerce. Nobody invented it. It is what it is. When people say, you have nation-states and nation-states, we're not talking about internationalism, we're just talking about nations. I mean, I'm curious about that. So our economy should just stop at the border? No, we don't mean that. Well, what do you mean? Well, we mean that our actions should be intended to strengthen our economy. Well, do we strengthen our economy by stopping at the border? Of course not. And we shouldn't do things that undermine our economy, that, you know, advance the cause of another economy over ours. I'm not talking about that. But what does the federal Constitution say about our role in the economy? Damn little. There's even a Commerce Clause. Do you know why the Commerce Clause is here? I'm starting to think people don't, they push these ideologies. They don't even know our history. Anybody know why we have a Commerce Clause? They put that clause in the Constitution specifically because one of the reasons they needed a constitutional convention, first they made a run at it in Annapolis, Maryland. They couldn't get together on it, but they needed to fix what was going on because the states were operating independently and blocking commerce from one state to another in one form or another, typically through taxation. And so they specifically put the Commerce Clause in there to promote what, Mr. Producer? Commerce! Now, that Commerce Clause has been bastardized to promote the opposite of commerce over the decades, which is to give the authority to the federal government to regulate commerce. So between the courts and the left, and then the Supreme Court, they took the Commerce Clause, which was a pro-commerce clause, and turned it into a pro-regulation of commerce clause. So you and I don't recognize that as legitimate, do we? I don't. I do not. Now, what's interesting to me is that when you actually explain the Constitution and embrace it, somehow you're controversial. Not controversial at all. So at a minimum, ladies and gentlemen, when we have a new crowd that comes along, and it may include the vice president, I'm not clear on that yet, but whomever it is, it doesn't really matter. And well, actually it does, but not for the point of this discussion. If you have a view that there needs to be more government intervention for the working class or the middle class, and by the way, who keeps getting hurt from all this government intervention? The working class, quote-unquote, and the middle class, quote-unquote. Not the poor and not the very rich. The very rich have their way, and the very poor are getting an awful lot of money that they didn't earn. So I just want to finish this point. What's the basis for interventionism? Don't point to the Commerce Clause. But let's even step back from that. Let's put the Constitution aside, which I'd rather not, but for the purpose of our discussion. How much more intervention does there need to be? Ah, but it's not the right kind of intervention, they tell us. You know who else talks like that? The Marxists. You point out Stalin, well, he did it the wrong way. Castro, he did it the wrong way. Un, in North Korea, he did it the wrong way. Stalin, he did it the wrong way, too. We haven't tried it the right way yet. You understand? Because it doesn't work. Now, if you have intervention for the purpose of controlling what the government has done, for liberating markets, that's different. Now, you know where you can read about this? In my book, On Power. It's a short book, but It is dense with arguments. I'm not telling you to run out and buy it. I'm just explaining how I think and why I write what I write. There's what I call negative power and positive power. What's negative power? What's positive power? Positive power is that power which advances the civil society and individual liberty. but not at the cost of the civil society, where they work together. And how can they work together, you ask? Well, I don't have to reinvent the wheel. Ask Montesquieu. He'll tell you how, and he was the most followed philosopher during the constitutional period. Three branches of government, that is separation of powers, checks and balances. In our case, we also have federalism, which is fantastic. We have the states, and so forth and so on. This is how brilliant our Constitution is. This is why we're constitutional conservatives. People who want to rewrite the Constitution, these are lame brains. These are people who want to rewrite the Constitution because they don't believe in the protections that are in the Constitution for the individual or the civil society. They don't believe in the Declaration of Independence. They don't believe in any of this stuff. But then we have people who claim to be some form of conservative, some kind of hyphenated conservative. We are, right? I tell you, I'm a constitutional conservative. Not a literal hyphenation, but you get the point. But the national conservatives, we're not traditional. No, we've got to change the way we do things. Oh, really? Do tell. And among them, more intervention. As long as it's for the working people. Excuse me? Doesn't that sound like Mondami? And what are the limits to this, if not the Constitution? Intervention? How far are you going to go? More redistribution of wealth? In other words, isn't socialism light nothing more than socialism? In another form, isn't that the point? You need a party with a philosophy that's going to push back against a $40 trillion debt, soon to be a $50 trillion debt. You need a party that's going to push back against the tentacles of the big welfare state. You need a party that's going to push back across the board. Now, there are, again, areas of overlay where we agree. But that's not good enough. Donald Trump is more constitutional conservative than not. As a matter of fact, people will say, well, look at tariffs and look at this. And by the way, tariffs have been around since the beginning of the Constitution in our republic, just to be honest about it. So people point to tariffs. I get it. And perhaps they point to other things, like a percentage of a private sector company owned by the government. I don't agree with that. But again, we can get into that stuff. That's not what it's not my point. My point is that he is fundamentally more constitutional conservative than not, and we've had a lot of Republicans who talk about the Constitution but have done nothing to defend it. Nothing. So if we're going to have this battle in the 2028, and I hope we have it, I don't want any coronations, not with these different issues popping around, and there are many crucial issues to the survivability of this nation, including what kind of pushback are we going to have against another side that believes in Marxism and socialism and Islamism? It can't be some weak interventionism. I'll be right back.
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Dial #250, say Mark Levin. That's #250, say Mark Levin. You know, thousands and thousands of people in this audience have already done it. So you should too. You hear me talk about it, you should as well. I would encourage you to do so. Oh, yeah. We've got a lot here, and I'll start hour two, but I thought it's necessary to put down a few of these substantive markers. And we are going to pursue them, and we are going to expand on them in the course of the many months ahead, certainly into the election and beyond the 2028 primary, because there is a primary. The leading dog in that race is likely the vice president. But the vice president's going to have to clarify his philosophy, and he's also has to deal with his relationship with Tucker Carlson and his ilk, and he's going to have to clarify that as well, at least for a lot of people. You know, folks, there's no point in keeping it secret. It's just the truth. But any candidate who chooses to take him on is going to have to clarify what their views are, what their positions are, and what their experience is. You've been a senator 2 years and a vice president. You don't have a lot of management experience. And when your views have changed so significantly over the course of a couple of years, really, that's something that needs to be vetted. Now, under our system, you and I vet it. Same with other candidates who may want to be president, who've been senators or governors or congressmen and so forth. Same thing's going to have to happen. And you know what happens when you come out of that system? You have a stronger candidate. Because the Democrats are going to throw everything. You have a stronger candidate. So that's a good thing. It's not a bad thing. You saw what happened with Kamala Harris. That was the worst coronation, I think, in not just modern American history, in American history. You know, except for the fact of an assassination, which, you know, a number of things kick into place that have to kick into place. But the way that was handled was so grotesque and repulsive to a huge swath of the American people, all of you, I'm sure. So there will be a duke out. There will be some of that going on. There's an effort to try and prevent that online. It's not going to work. It's not how it works. We've also learned, haven't we, as I've said over and over again, that these influencers, podcasters, these people online are not influencing anybody. They're not influencing anybody. We'll be right back.

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6: Request denied. I'm Daria Albinger, Fox News. Carmelo Anthony will not be getting a new trial. A judge in Collin County, Texas, denying the 17-year-old's motion. Anthony was convicted of murdering a student from a rival high school at a track meet last year. President Trump may be rethinking the U.S. relationships with North and South Korea.
7: The Pentagon confirmed Wednesday the annual U.S.-South Korea military exercises will end 6 days early, following the president's order to substantially scale them back. The president has called the exercises costly and cited his personal relationship with Kim Jong-un.
8: The fact that I get along with him, that's a good thing, not a bad thing. He has 57 very powerful nuclear weapons.
7: The president also linked his decision to South Korea's refusal to support the U.S. effort against Iran. Seoul is now suggesting it could become involved in the Middle East if it means shoring up American military support back home. North Korea said Wednesday it still sees the scaled-back drills as a provocation and denied any contact between Trump and Kim.
6: That's Fox's Rich Edson. Tensions continue to focus on the Strait of Hormuz as the U.S.-Iran war continues. Fox's Jonathan Hunt in Tel Aviv.
9: Iran's leaders are issuing new statements hinting at what they claim will be a new post-war order in the Gulf, which could leave the U.S. sidelined. Iran's parliamentary speaker, Mohammad Ghalibaf, writing on X, quote, "We've received numerous messages from neighboring countries about shaping new security arrangements and economic cooperation in the region. The United States put the security of every single one of its allies at such risk through bullying and pure disregard for their interests for the sake of Israel." But the president, Masoud Pezeshkian, for instance, said that it might be time to, quote, end the war.
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6: Canada's fired the latest shot in a trade war with the U.S. It's announced retaliatory tariffs on U.S. goods starting September 8th. Trade Representative Jameson Greer tells Fox News Canada's to focus on trading with China.
14: They do, and they continue to retaliate. And after a year of that retaliation, we've said enough, and so we've taken countermeasures.
6: Talks collapsed after the Trump administration imposed new 50% tariffs on a number of Canadian goods. An injunction by the Supreme Court's Chief Justice John Roberts is going to allow construction to continue on the White House ballroom. Here's Fox's Alex Hogan.
15: The Supreme Court has allowed President Donald Trump to continue building the ballroom project for now. Reaction pouring in with President Trump writing, "We are grateful to the decision of the United States Supreme Court. The military slash ballroom complex being built on the hallowed grounds of the White House, which is so vital for national security, will be the greatest of its kind." And Senate Minority Leader Chuck Schumer writing on X, quote, "As costs skyrocket, the administration is wasting money on endless and illegal war, corporate giveaways, and Trump's pet projects." And a spokesperson for the National Trust for Historic Preservation stated, "To be clear, this is not a final decision on the merits of the government's stay application, and we await further action."
6: The Justice Department says the project, which includes an underground facility and the ballroom itself, is more than halfway completed. A 13-year-old boy was killed after he was thrown from a yo-yo carnival ride in Montana last month. A lawsuit alleges carnival workers failed to show safety protocols and they operated the ride despite several missing seats and restraints. The estate of Clayton Phillips claims the ride operator, Midway West Amusements, knew that at least 10 chairs lacked pelvic safety belts, clips, and connectors. The lawsuit says improperly trained employees placed Phillips in an unsafe chair during the carnival in Butte. I'm Daria Albinger. This is Fox News.
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20: Your Saturday overnight weather forecast for eastern South Carolina sees warm and partly cloudy skies with a low near 72 degrees. Tomorrow, 91 degrees and a 20% chance of rain. Monday looks sunny and also 91 degrees. Beautiful stretch of weather is ahead.
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22: Hello, America. 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Our number, 877-381-3811, 3811. We had a hell of a first hour, don't you think, Mr. Producer?
23: We went deeply into philosophy, the Constitution, some of the ideas of so-called national conservatism, and others who are trying to invent new approaches to our constitutional construct. We talked about why the Constitution is the way it is, why it says the things it says, and actually, it's one of my best hours, I don't know, maybe in 20 years. Maybe. But there's so many good ones. Who knows, really? There really are. Who knows? All right. We didn't get to a single clip, of course, because I wanted to get out my important thoughts on what's taking place. Before we do that, I want to talk about this word again, affordability. There's not really an affordable blue city or blue state in the country unless you're a welfare recipient, unless you're an illegal alien. Then it's affordable because you're not paying anything. But for the working people who make this country work, but for the middle class who make this country work, these are unaffordable. Now, how do I know that? Well, number one, I look at the sales taxes. I look at the taxes on the price of a gallon of gasoline. I look at the property taxes. I look at the commuter taxes. I look at all kinds of invented taxes and user fees that are imposed on people who work. Not on people who don't work, on people who work, on people who own homes, who broke their backs to raise enough money to own a home. You basically pay a mortgage to the bank and you pay a mortgage to the government. Pretty much, wouldn't you call it that? And it's the great Governor Ron DeSantis says, and then when you're done paying the mortgage, you're still paying a mortgage to the state or to the county or the city. And so the fact is, it's unaffordable. It's unaffordable. Somebody very, very close to us just moved outside of San Francisco. Utterly unaffordable. Utterly unaffordable. AI's taking off. Even though many of these data centers are in Loudoun County, Virginia, on the east part of the county, more than anywhere else in the country, by the way, the headquarters for many of these companies remain in California, although that's lessening, and Silicon Valley is in and around San Francisco and San Jose. If you try and buy a home in Marin County, it's impossible if you have even a decent wage, or if you're married and the two of you have a decent wage. It's virtually impossible. Palo Alto, impossible. I can go through all the towns there. Impossible. Impossible. It was virtually impossible 20 years ago. It's definitely impossible for most people today. Unaffordable. Unaffordable. The insurance, unaffordable. The gasoline, unaffordable. Again, for working people, quote unquote. And people speak with their feet. And they leave these states and they leave these areas, and that's where they go. Now, one of the worst governors in my lifetime. You know, I've told you the best governor, as far as I'm concerned, ever, certainly in my lifetime, has been Ron DeSantis. One of the worst, and there's so many, Gavin Newsom in California. Look what he had to work with there. The resources in that state, the economy of that state, the geography of that state, the people of that state. That's the home of Ronald Reagan. That's right. And a number of other great Republican governors. Duke Majan, who was a great governor. Pete Wilson, who was a great governor. Now look at it. Look at it. It's a race to the bottom, except for Hilton. Hilton's given them an opportunity to save themselves. I hope that works. I hope that works. But people keep voting for tyranny. Have you noticed? Like in New York, parts of New Jersey, parts of every state, they vote for tyranny. They're called Democrats. They vote for tyranny. So here's Gavin Newsom on Fox Detroit yesterday. Fox Detroit. Now, why is he on Fox Detroit? Well, of course, they have a race there in Michigan between Al Said and, Mike Rogers, the Republican. There's so many running, sometimes I get them mixed up. But no, it's Mike Rogers. Who's a good guy. Who's been on the show. We're trying to get him back, are we not, Mr. Producer? maybe they'll get back to us after the election. But nonetheless, here's Gavin Newsom. Cut one, go.
0: Would you be a good president?
1: Well, see, I don't know.
0: But what do you think you would?
1: That's a difficult question to answer. I mean, it's so I have no idea. I would like to think I would be, but that's for others to determine. By the way, I think I was a pretty good mayor. I think I was pretty good, but people have different opinions, so I'm not naive about it.
23: Okay, rambling salad there, buffoonish. Even he can't say explicitly, I would be a great president if I chose to run. That's all he had to say, right, Rich? I'd be a great president if I chose to run, and if I choose to run, you'll know why. But he's mumbling, because he'd be a lousy president, he was a lousy mayor, and he was a lousy governor. Is a lousy governor. So he's mumbling. Now, who else wants to be president? Ro Khan Mancana. This little puke, who also comes out of California, Silicon Valley, ran as a moderate. And as recently as a year ago, tried to get on this show and insisted to Mr. Producer he was a moderate and a centrist. I recall that correctly, Mr. Producer? Correct. But then he decided, no, I really want to be president here. I really do. Now, he's a Marxist. He'll deny it, but they always deny it when they're within the walls of the Democrat Party. When they're outside, like the DSA, they don't deny. Yes, I'm a communist. I certainly am. But the ones inside the wall, no, of course not. No, but they are. Hence the book, American Marxism. Nonetheless, here is Ro Khanna the con man. Cut two, go.
2: So are you going to run for president?
3: I'm considering it. And I'm considering it because this party needs more than platitudes. We need actually bold policy that I've articulated. And I see the wealth generation in my district every day.
23: Hold on. This is a guy who got around the rules in the House of Representatives because his wife was buying and selling stocks left and right. Now, first of all, her father is a billionaire or worth hundreds of millions. And I believe

0: especially with this clown. He put out these, financial disclosure reports, and, well, he didn't cover this, and then he covered that. Well, his latest one shows he's worth about, and the family, about $250 million. That's he and his wife. That doesn't even include the parents. Okay, great. But then you're going to go on this Trotsky-like mantra about redistributing wealth and the equality gap and on and on. Are you kidding me, folks? Is this not absurd? And he's doing this while he's making millions as a congressman. No, it's absurd. Go ahead.
1: It's only working for a few, and I want it to work.
0: It's only working for a few. The boldface hypocrisy is almost too much to take, is it not? It's outrageous. The boldface hypocrisy. The man wants power desperately. Desperately. And he figures the only way he can do this is no longer be this centrist moderate that he told Mr. Producer he was and to come on the pro. He has swung all the way. He's a Plattner guy, or was. He's a Hassan Piker guy. He's painted himself, and he probably is at this point, as an extreme radical leftist. Go ahead.
1: People I grew up with, I wanted to work actually for the working and middle class, and I have a real economic vision for how we do that.
0: Yes, and the way he does it is get married into enormous wealth. I'll be right back.
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0: Gold entered 2026 after a historic year. 53 new all-time highs, an average price up 44% year over year, then pushed past $5,500 an ounce in January. Right now it's pulled back, and many in Wall Street analysts are telling clients this is the window before gold pushes back towards new highs. Meanwhile, silver is on track for a sixth year of structural supply deficit, with solar, EVs, electronic, and industrial demand still pulling heavily on the market. 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

0: Oh, Con Man Connor, you'll be hearing even more about this guy. He's a nothing. He represents a single district of wealthy Democrats, mostly white people. That's okay. I'm just explaining because, you know, we got to dig in here. That's what's required these days. And in any event, he's been all over TV, this guy. He's really been trying to box way over his weight. And I just need to unravel him. And so he's asked another question yesterday. Cut three, go.
1: Your comment on Hassan Piker, what should the Democrats do with him? Should they abandon him? Do you renounce your support of him? You tell me, Ro. Give it to me straight.
2: It's absurd. I mean, these are the same people who were at one point criticizing Democrats for going on Joe Rogan.
0: Hold on. What does Joe Rogan have to do with Hassan Piker? And so he's figured out that he's going to muddy the water. It's absurd. They're saying Democrats were going on Joe Rogan. Did I criticize Democrats for going on Joe Rogan? No. Did most talk show hosts? I don't think most of us even cared or knew. I mean, Rogan is a mental midget. There's no question about it. But that's quite beside the point.
3: Remember Bernie went on Joe and they
0: we're talking about you, jackass, and you went on with a guy who is as vile as they come, who's lauding Mao, who killed 60 million people. And that's just the tip of the iceberg. Go ahead, please.
2: Bernie went on Joe Rogan, the people who said, oh, you can't go on Joe Rogan. These are the same folks who criticized me when I went on Ben Shapiro.
0: Listen, we're not talking about Ben, who's a great guy, who's pro-American. We're not talking about Joe Rogan. We're talking about you on the Piker Show. And so this is what they came up with. He can't just say, yeah, it was a mistake. I'm not going to do it again. Why? Because he wants the vote of the anti-American Islamists, of the Jew haters and the anti-Semites, of the Christian haters and the American haters. He wants the vote of those folks. That's why he went to Dearbornistan a couple months back. Hey, you know, I'm with you guys. Yeah. Okay, got it. Go ahead.
2: Shapiro's podcast, because I disagree with him, we had an oral argument on the minimum wage.
0: See, I had this... It's not to put anyone down, but I had the smarts not to bring this guy on because I could tell he was a fraud, right, Rich? Like, no, he's not. No. Because he'd be telling this guy right now, I went on the Mark Levin show. You know him. He's trouble, that guy. Go ahead. Let's clean it up.
2: Someone is engaging with Hassan Piker, who has strong viewpoints on these issues. Doesn't mean that you're endorsing every single one of Hassan
0: Piker. What did he say, ladies and gentlemen? Nothing. What did he say? He didn't say anything. Did he? What did he say? He's a mealy mouth. Okay. Now we have the Democratic Socialists of America. You should hear what I call these people when I'm not on radio. I can't do it on radio, of course. The chairperson, Asiq Sadiq. Now, here's one of the things. You can tell they're first, second generation individuals. They come into this country. I was the first to point this out because nobody had the guts to do it. Now everybody is. What do you mean? You know, we fought here and now all this guy shows, these people show up. But it's true. We have a great history. Our ancestors were involved in the history of this nation. And you have people that come in and start attacking us and attacking what we've done. Well, then get lost. Get the hell out of here. You know, I'm heard all over the country, including in cities that have significant immigrant populations. And some of these cities had significant immigrant populations in the past. Maybe they were Chinese or Italian or German or Irish or whatever. And all these cultures assimilated into the American culture. It doesn't mean you have to give up your ancestry, your beliefs, your attachments. It means you're an American. And in being an American, you're a patriotic American. When you go to war, you're not an Italian-American. You're not a Jewish-American. You're not an Irish-American. You're not a German. You're an American. American. And you're in that foxhole, you're with another American. You don't say to them, you know, I'm Irish, I'm Polish, I'm Jewish, I'm nobody cares. You're defending a common belief system, and you're fighting a common enemy. So I lay this foundation. I want you to hear what this jackass has to say, this guy, Ashiq Siddiqui, if that's his name. I don't even know how to pronounce it. It really doesn't matter. It really doesn't matter. But he's the co-chair, excuse me, of the Democratic Socialists of America. And he's talking about Cuba and the Cuban Revolution. We'll get into that in a moment. We'll be right back.

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1: Well, I see we're in Mediaite. It's not exactly a major accomplishment. Quite the contrary. Let's see, what do they have to say here, Mr. Producer? Shall I read it? J.D. Vance's Southampton fundraiser with Tucker Carlson funder sparks fury on the right, writes Alex Griffing. Griffing. You mean grifter? Vice President J.D. Vance hosted a fundraiser in Southampton, New York on Wednesday night, which hauled in a whopping $5 million. Well, you had... A couple could get a cheaper ticket for $100,000, or if they wanted to be a sponsor, it's $250,000, Mr. Producer. I just think it's a little strange when you're pushing affordability, and this is something the so-called national conservatives, which I think is part of the foundational belief system these days of the vice president and others, it's kind of odd. That's all. It's kind of odd. It's not the end of the world. The email announcing the fundraiser went viral this week and raised eyebrows across the political spectrum. Well, here they have it, as it offered a $250,000 donation for a host committee and dinner per couple and a $100,000 donation per couple to attend the reception. Now, if it made $5 million, Mr. Producer, that wasn't exactly the biggest reception, was it? Am I right? My math... I mean, it was just $100,000. I mean, it's obviously was a relative handful of people. It doesn't matter. Ahmed Malik and Chris Buskirk, two of the co-founders of the 1789 Capital. This is a weird group. An anti-woke venture capital firm that backs Tucker Carlson's new media business, also were listed as hosts at the event. You have to understand this guy, Ahmed Malik. He gave Carlson the $15 million to start his podcast to spread peace and harmony around the world, you know. Donald Trump Jr., who I still like, by the way. I like Don Jr. He doesn't give me any reason not to. His name also appeared as a host of the event. Now, that raised money for the RNC, of which Vance is the finance chair. Okay. Recent months, Carlson has used his online show to savagely attack the president that I care about for the war in Iran and beyond that and before that, too. Trump, for his part, hit back at Carlson and called him low IQ. Many of Carlson's critics were quick to slam the fundraiser, including Fox News host Mark Levin. Affordability discussed, question mark? I only raise that because of the amount of money that was involved if you wanted a ticket. Affordability discussed, Levin said on social media. I didn't think that was that severe. Do you, Mr. Producer? No. No, short and sweet. I just noticed it. Levin also slammed Carlson earlier in the day over the Daily Caller's negative coverage of Israel, writing, quote, "It's a joke. Carlson's Islamist propaganda operation. Foster Freeze, who was an evangelical Christian and major Israel supporter, billionaire, and a friend of mine, actually, would be disgusted. He would be so disgusted, America. He put millions into Daily Caller when it was just starting. What a betrayal." MAGA influencer and close Trump ally Laura Loomer also took aim at the event, writing, "Ahmed Malik, a half-Pakistani and half-Iranian Muslim, gave Tucker Carlson $15 million to launch the Tucker Carlson Network, which has become a platform to spread Holocaust denial, rabid Jew hatred, and the promotion of Sharia law and Islam," she added. And it goes on. And then they quote others. So this is something that's going to have to be dealt with. As I was talking about earlier, the vice president's going to have to deal with his association with Tucker Carlson. They're apparently very, very tight. Well, that's going to have to be dealt with in the Republican primary before we get to the general election, I would think, America. That needs to be addressed. And it is very strange as we sit here tonight that Tucker Carlson could say these horrendous things about the president, just horrendous. And I would say one of the leading Jew haters in America today, I would add one of the leading Christian haters in America today, I would add one of the major proponents of Sharia law and Islamism in America today, oddly enough, and his father's rolling over in his grave because I met his father a couple of times. He was a great patriot who loved this country, was a big Israel backer, and he worked for Reagan. Well, obviously Tucker banged his head or something. Or the demons, you know. He pulled his brains out through one of his ears. I don't know. Something happened. But it's just very strange to me that these people continue to be sort of a cabal. It's very weird. And I don't know. If somebody were attacking the president, I would not want much to do with them. I wouldn't want to be buddies with them. That's for sure. You might... If they question the president, that's one thing. If they disagree with the president, that's one thing. But when you're trying to sabotage the president, saying horrendous things about him, like he's the Antichrist and things like that, that's a whole different story, America. That's a different issue. And media, I finally got one right in my terms of my quote. It wasn't hard. They weren't these long, you know, social media posts. But I've been posting a good amount there lately. That'll slow down soon enough. What do you want me to do, Rich? Ah, we love our gold here. We love our gold here. I do take it out from time to time and like to touch it. Yes, I do. How many of you like to touch your stock certificates? Not many. But there's nothing wrong with having stock, of course. I do, too. In my mutual fund, I'm not a stock trader or stock investor. I just have a pension fund and other investments like you do. And be like a mutual fund with an IRA or 401k, something of that sort. And it is what it is, right? It is what it is. But gold entered 2026 after a historic year. I mean, scores of all-time highs. All-time highs. And in January, it even pushed past $5,500 for a short period of time. That's an ounce. I'd say that's pretty incredible. Because that's the trajectory. Yes, it comes down, but it goes up. It comes down, goes up. That's the nature of any investment, actually. Sometimes, though, they come down, and they go down, and they go down, and they go down. That's not what's happening with precious metals, I'm pleased to say. Silver's on track for a sixth straight year of structural supply deficit. What does that mean? Well, that means there's more demand for silver than there is silver. There are industrial demands uniquely for silver, solar, electronics, EVs, so forth and so on. So that keeps the pressure on that. And platinum, there's just not a lot of platinum. That's the truth. And so the demand for these metals outweighs the ability to produce them and to acquire them. And that's why people want to get out in front of this. That's why I have, and diversification is the answer. You want to diversify. You don't want to put all your eggs in the same basket. We talk about this all the time. And you really should look into this. And who should you use? You see all these gold companies out there. Some of them have actors. Some of them have, you know, pretend Johnny-come-latelys. We don't pretend anything here. 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Time to roll along, America, as far as I'm concerned. So I'd mentioned to you this Democratic Socialist of America co-chair. I don't know where these people come from. They look like college flunkouts to me. Flunkies. Who haven't done a damn thing. Who haven't bagged groceries. Who haven't worked a cash register. Haven't worked a fryer at a fast food restaurant. And you don't have to do those things, but haven't done anything is my point. Haven't done anything, but they know how to run the world. And they know that the world needs to be reshaped. It needs to be re-engineered to accommodate their ideology that they so brilliantly memorized from their professors. Or maybe they read an essay somewhere. They haven't done anything. They haven't accomplished anything. Much like Bernie Sanders and AOC, their heroes, their mentors. But they know everything has to change. They know how to run oil companies and pharmaceutical companies. Oh, yeah. They know how the government needs to be re-engineered. There shouldn't be so many branches. It ought to be centralized. Of course. Of course. That's the way communism works. There's no reason this guy over here is a billionaire and that guy over there is poor. Well, there are a lot of reasons. Well, nah, we don't care. That's a gap. We can't have an income gap. Ashik Siddiqui. Again, very easy to play with the name, but I shall not on radio. We have some standards here, unlike podcasters. That's right. The DSA co-chair on the Constipated News Network yesterday. Cut five, go.
2: I understand your critique of U.S. policy. It's not an uncommon one. What I'm trying to get at is how you think that lauding Fidel Castro is a good idea and is going to win you votes in Florida.
3: Many people, especially younger Americans now, are looking at the history of what happened in Cuba and what it was like before the Cuban Revolution, where it was one of the most unequal societies.
1: Okay. Here's the problem, pal. Here's the problem. Che Guevara was a racist. Did you know this, America? He was a racist. He was not Cuban. He hated black Cubans in particular. He was a psychopath. So during the course of this revolution and after, they executed about 15,000, give or take, individuals, including harmless citizens who hadn't done anything, that they'd worked in the bureaucracy. But he prioritized black Cubans, and he mocked them as they were being assassinated. He was sick. He'd go up to a mother who would be begging that he not order the shooting of their 15 or 16-year-old teenager. He would tell her that he would release them. He told the mother to come and watch how he released them, and then he had them executed in front of the mother. There were torture chambers. All the usual communist stuff. And meanwhile, when he was killed in Bolivia, when the Bolivian army went and got him at the direction and support of the CIA, he cried like a baby. Cried like a baby, begged for his life. And they killed him. I'm just pointing it out. Just pointing it out. So let's continue with Ashiq Sadiq. Go ahead.
3: Western Hemisphere, people lived under very brutal conditions at under a power structure.
1: Okay, let me just say this. You can talk about the prior regime all you want, Batista. And there were also a lot of people who lived very well under Batista, as a matter of fact. But let's put that aside. Let's give them that. What does that have to do with Castro? What Castro did and what the Castro brothers have done and now what the second tier has done. What does that have to do with anything? Castro lied. He said he was a democratic revolutionary. He got the support of the New York Times, got the support of the Democrats, of course. And look what he did. Look what he did. They don't have toilet paper in these hospitals. They don't have clean tools in these hospitals. Talk about, oh, look at this, health care for all. No, it's not. It's dysentery for all. It's horrendous. I'll be right back.
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tonight, anti-Semitism is continuing to rise around the world every day, and the Jewish people continue to pay the price. New York City is a perfect example. Calais is a perfect example. I think they've chased all the Jews out of Dearbornistan and Paterson, New Jersey, very much like Europe, and getting more and more like the Middle East, if you ask me. But nonetheless, here we be. And so from growing threats to acts of violence and harassment and intimidation, many Jewish families are living with fear simply because they are Jewish. Synagogues, schools, and community centers continue strengthening security as hatred spreads from beyond the headlines. And by the way, let me use this occasion to thank you righteous Gentiles and so many Christians who fight this. So many. I want to thank you all. Synagogues, schools, community centers continuing strengthening security as hatred spreads from far beyond the headlines. That's why the International Fellowship of Christians and Jews, with Christians and Jews standing shoulder to shoulder, is working every day in Israel and around the world, helping to provide security, emergency assistance, food, and critical care for vulnerable Jewish communities. 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And God bless each and every one of you. The Power Hour, Hour 3, is next. You won't want to miss it. We'll be right back.

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3: A trade war. I'm Deborah Valentine, Fox News. The U.S. slapped 50% tariffs on $20 billion worth of Canadian goods today after Canadian Prime Minister Mark Carney broke off trade talks. Carney accused the Trump administration of proposing uneconomic and unfair demands.
4: We were willing to drop our remaining retaliatory tariffs on strategic sectors, particularly steel, aluminum, and autos, if the United States substantially lowered theirs to levels that made it economic for Canadian companies to export to the United States.
3: U.S. Trade Representative Jamieson Greer tells Fox News Canada is to blame.
5: And they continue to retaliate. And after a year of that retaliation, we've said enough. And so we've taken countermeasures.
3: Canada plans to levy dollar-for-dollar tariffs on many U.S. goods beginning September 8th. A week after Hurricane Lala caused catastrophic damage to the Big Island of Hawaii, the Big Island is bracing for Tropical Storm Mokay's arrival within hours. Fox Weather's Robert Ray reports from Hilo along Hawaii's east coast.
6: Tropical Storm Mokay formed yesterday and tracking to the south of the Big Island. We are not going to have a direct landfall. Look, that is the good news. Having said that, we are expecting about a foot of rain, maybe even a little bit more, in the higher elevations near Hilo, on the east side to the south point of the Big Island, but no significant winds. The problem with the scenario is this. Because of the impacts last weekend with Hurricane Lala and now this storm coming so quickly, first responders are in action mode. Residents are ready.
3: Mokay is threatening heavy rain, flooding, and damaging winds. An earthquake measuring 5.9 on the Richter scale has rattled eastern Japan, including Tokyo. At least 5 injuries are reported. 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
3: A federal judge has struck down a Trump administration immigration policy. Fox's Daria Alvinger has the details.
11: A U.S. district court judge vacated the policy, which stopped processing visas from 75 countries. The Trump administration says immigrants from those nations were likely to require public assistance in the U.S. The countries included Afghanistan, Iran, Somalia, and Russia. The judge said it was contrary to the Immigration and Nationality Act. Two nonprofits challenged the administration's policy, along with 11 individuals, six of whom had family members who had been refused visas. The State Department wouldn't comment directly on the decision, but said the administration is protecting the American people by upholding the highest standards of screening and vetting visa applicants. Daria Albinger, Fox News.
3: Carmelo Anthony is hoping for a new trial after questions arose over his last judge's impartiality and new evidence was presented. Fox's Max Gordon has more.
12: At the center of this new trial hearing is a secret agreement between Anthony's original defense team and prosecutors to keep certain character evidence about both sides from the jury. At the time, the agreement was made to keep from further inflaming the case. Now, with a new trial at stake, that evidence is being presented. Prosecutors shared that Anthony has a history of violence and behavior issues going back to elementary school. They also shared violent texts. In one, he fantasized about licking blood off a knife after stabbing someone. He also texted, "When I get mad, I see red. When I get mad, I black out. When I get mad, I can't control myself." There were also allegations from the defense that Metcalf had used racial slurs in the past and bullied black classmates.
3: Despite those claims, a judge has ruled against a new trial for Anthony. He was sentenced to 35 years in prison. I'm Deborah Valentine. This is Fox News.
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15: Your Saturday overnight weather forecast for eastern South Carolina sees warm and partly cloudy skies with a low near 72 degrees. Tomorrow, 91 degrees and a 20% chance of rain. Monday looks sunny and also 91 degrees. A beautiful stretch of weather is ahead.
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17: Hello, America. Mark Levin here. Our number, 877-381-3811, 877-381-3811. There's a very good piece, as there always is, when it's Mark Thiessen column. Could Iran try a midterms October surprise, he writes in the Washington Post. Now, what's interesting about the Washington Post opinion page is it's changed a lot and for the better. That's not to say there aren't still some things going on there, but for that newspaper, when I was working in the Reagan administration, it's night and day. I'm talking about, again, the opinion section. Tehran still has the firepower and the motive to strike before the November vote. So what Thiessen's doing here in his piece, and I want to encourage you to check it out, again, the Washington Post. Yes, the Washington Post. If you don't get it, you don't get it. Democracy dies in darkness. Oh, they got all the headlines. But anyway, it's something to be on alert for. It's something for the president and his advisors in the administration generally, Secretary of War and the Secretary of State, CIA director, to be on the alert for, because they would like nothing more than the Democrats to win. So let me be very specific and very clear about this. Effectively, the Democrats and the Iranian regime are on the same side. The Democrats and the Iranian regime are on the same side here. And that's a problem, but nonetheless. And so, by the way, the woke right neo-fascists. No, we're not. We're really not. No, you are. We're in the middle of a war, and this is how you conduct yourselves? Yeah, no, you are. I wanted to hit a Democrat state representative in Michigan, Karen Whitsett, W-H-I-T-S-E-T-T, at an event in favor and support of the Republican Mike Rogers running for the Senate today. Cut 8. Go.
18: I do not think people really realize what is on the line. You will lose your health insurance if the other candidate gets in office. There's no ifs, ands, or buts about it. That is what Medicare for All means. So if you enjoy going to ER now and sitting for 6 hours, get ready to enjoy that a whole lot longer, because you may be sitting there for 6 weeks. That means you will be in a clinic, in a hospital, wherever they say that you go. Once again, you say you don't want government in your business. Well, the government will be controlling your health care. They will control your doctors. They will control your medication. They will control your visits. They will control everything. So if for no other reason, common sense prevails that Mike Rogers is the candidate for you.
17: Wow. Good for her. Good for her. You need a lot of Democrats to move over, folks. That would be very, very important for a lot of Democrats to move over, a lot of independents to move over. Absolutely, 100%. Oh, yeah. Got more here. Let's see. Do we have any more Democrats? Oh, yeah, we do. We have a rabbi, Rabbi Asher Lobatin, at an event for Mike Rogers also today. Let's listen to this one. Cut 9, go.
19: When Abdel Asayed was asked about the terrorist who attempted to blow up a synagogue right here in Michigan with hundreds of children, like Saylor, hundreds of children, all he said, hurt people. Sadly, Abdel Asayed has shown only contempt for Jews as a people and called my people bloodthirsty. And the reason Michigan, our great state of Michigan, doesn't have the funds it needs.
17: Mm-hmm. Now let us just hope. Look, here's the deal. If Rogers loses in Michigan, we're going to have a very bad night. Don't you think, Rich? Unfortunately. And we got a few other races. We're trying to pull in some of these candidates and help them. Some of them are too foolish to take the help we're willing to give. But are we close to Alaska, or you don't know? Okay, so Sullivan in Alaska, he has come on before. So that's him. We're reaching out to Ohio. We just started doing that. You know, they're busy. I got it. But they're not going to get any bigger response than from this program. And we're reaching out. Where else are we reaching out, Rich? No, but I'm asking you, where else are we reaching out? And we hope to get somebody. Ohio was one. Alaska's one. Georgia, actually, is another one. Right. So those three states, we're seeing what we can do to help. We just don't want the Democrats. Look, the Senate has to be the firewall. If we have a bad night and they take the House, and that's a bad, bad night, we need to have a firewall, if you know what I mean. We need to have a firewall. And that's going to have to be the Senate. And we spent a lot of time on this, you and I. And we spent a lot of time on an election night, too. And we're going to do it again. To get out our vote, people in their cars, in their trucks, people thinking about it over the dinner table. No, we're going to be spurring as many people as we can, spurring them on to go vote. It's not that hard. And like it or not, if your community allows voting early, vote early. Vote early. Take the tool that they created for themselves and that they abuse, quite frankly. take that tool and use it against them. That's my view. Use it against them. All right. Chuck Schumer at a press conference today. He's asked about the Democratic Socialists of America. If I didn't think these were interesting, I wouldn't waste my time with them, ladies and gentlemen. That's the truth. We've got plenty here to do. But let's go ahead. Let's hear what he had to say.
20: What do you make of this rise in DSA and what that could mean for this?
21: Well, we're a big tent party. And, you know, not everyone has the same exact view on every single issue. But if you look at the overall issues, the costs that people pay, the chaos in the Trump administration, you see it daily, and the corruption. And the corruption, one of our candidates, Senator Ossoff, does this so well.
17: Senator Ossoff, we know him. The one that attacks a young woman. Oh, yeah, Senator Ossoff, we know him. Go ahead.
21: Corruption makes people's costs high. For instance, the corruption in Trump taking millions and millions of dollars from the oil and gas industry, the coal industry, and then cutting off clean energy, which is the cheapest way to get power, has raised people's electric bills 600.
17: That's not what's raised there. You're such a slimeball, Schumer. I actually hope that some Democrat takes you out there. I really do. You're such a hemorrhoid on the body politic, and for so damn long. No, ladies and gentlemen, what's raising your electrical costs are your state governments. They're the ones doing it. And they're doing it purposely with their ideology on climate change. It has nothing to do with the oil companies, nothing to do with the utility companies. Utility companies are in business if they sell you more electricity. Oil companies are in business if they sell you more oil. This is a joke. This is sick. That would be like people, oh, they're holding back milk. The milk cartels, no, they're not. These politicians, they refuse to take credit, and should I say discredit, for their radical left policies. And Schumer, it's going to catch up with him one day. It's going to catch up with him one day. Go ahead, please.
21: So we are a big tent party, and we're united.
17: Not a big tent party. You're a crap party. You are a slavery party, a segregation party, a eugenics party, a Jim Crow party. Now you're a communist party. Now, just because some of you have learned the Washington, D.C. speak to deceive the public, and a handful flunkies, college flunkies, who just say it like it is, I wish Republicans would understand, particularly those on TV hosting and so forth, this is not a fight between the Democrat Party and the DSA. If there's a fight at all, it's over how to use language and how to present it and how to market it. But they keep talking about a big tent, too, a big tent. You don't let communists in your tent, okay? You don't let Islamists in your tent. You don't let Klansmen and Nazis in your tent.

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1: Gays and liberals line up for a smackdown.

Chuck Schumer. What a loser. Seriously? These people lie, and they lie, and they lie. You know why? Because they get away with it. They know they have a press that's going to protect them. They know that, you know, about half their constituents have an IQ of a cucumber. I'm just being honest. They're trying to import more people that don't understand the language, don't understand the Constitution, don't understand capitalism. They want to get them through. Let me tell you something else that's going to happen that nobody's talking about. If they have the House and the Senate and then eventually take the presidency, they're going to give amnesty to over 20 million illegal aliens. I am telling you the truth. Mark my words. And whether the Republicans get rid of the filibuster, which they won't, but the Democrats will, and even if the Republicans did, that means they could reverse everything the Republicans did. So that's not like the Holy Grail. That's why I don't really get into it. Let's say the Republicans got rid of the filibuster. Let's play this out.

0: the Democrats come in, what are they going to do? Well, since there's no more filibuster, they will reverse every single thing the Republicans did. You see? Now, on the other hand, if the Republicans don't get rid of the filibuster and the Democrats do, they will institute everything they want to institute. And it may be more difficult to undo it because, well, they may be there for more than 4, 5, or 6 years. Okay, but we can play that out another day. The point I'm making is a simple one. I think you understand what I'm saying. They will give amnesty to 25 million people or 20 million people. Then it's over. It's completely over. And they won't care if they're rapists, burglars, any of the rest of it, because they're looking at the big game. They're looking at the greatest power grab in American history. They're looking at winning every single election from here to the end of the republic. They're looking at destroying our economic system and doing this Marxist socialism stuff because they'll have a clear field. They will change the Supreme Court. They will do all of it. So much of this comes down to immigration and has always come down to immigration. So much of it. So much of it. And tell me, are there many Republicans who would do what Trump's doing, and that is trying to push these people out of the country? There are simply not. You got a lot of George Bush Republicans or Mitt Romney Republicans or Tom Tillis Republicans, you know, people like that. Lisa Murkowski Republicans. It's incredible. But that's what they will do. You'll see massive amnesty. They'll control the court, and there's not going to be a damn thing we can do about it. Nothing. Scott Bessent is one of the stars of this administration. Truly is. It's the Treasury Secretary. You know, he's very loyal to the president. He does what the president asks him to do, and he does it in a very professional way, very intelligent way. You know, some of the departments are harder to run than others. DHS is one of them. DOJ is very difficult. There's so many aspects to it, and I go on and on. Treasury is not easy either. IRS is there, and other things go on there. But I really like what he had to say on CNBC today. Hat tip, Jason Brodsky on X. Cut 16, go.
1: You know, I think oil markets are misinterpreting what this economic pressure means. The economic pressure means that we are going to all of our allies, and this is going to be the greatest coordinated economic isolation in the history of the world, and we are going to them and saying, you are either with us or against us. You want this murderous regime to end, and if you insist on the doing business with them, either transferring money, buying their oil, they are doing seaborne ship transfers, then the U.S. Treasury and the U.S. government, they will put its full might and force toward enforcing against you. So it is time for our allies and the rest of the world to make a decision, and we are going to squash the economy of this murderous regime, which that will curtail their ability to project power through their proxies. It will mean that they cannot pay the military, and you know, we have substantial inflation, both food inflation and ordinary inflation in Iran. And you know what we have seen. You know, I see lots of reports that said, "Oh, well, this has never worked." It does work because we have a combination. It is a 1-2 punch. We have the blockade, and we are going to have the toughest sanctions in history. And I will tell you, this will work. It worked in Venezuela once we put up the blockade. It is working in Cuba right now, and it is going to work in Iran, and we are going to collapse this regime.
0: Did you hear that last part? I played the entire minute and a half because I wanted you to hear the last part. Because my ears perked up. We are going to collapse this regime. Folks, it's the only way to end this. You're not going to be able to contain them. No agreement's going to work. Diplomacy isn't going to work. That is fanciful. In my view, it's just like with Hamas. Oh, Hamas wants peace. No, they don't. Do you know one of their major hospitals, there was a report today, they're torture centers. It's a torture center. We're going to talk more in the future about Turkey. Turkey has become a dire threat. not just to Israel, but to Greece. Do you know there have been over 450 violations of Greece's airspace by Turkey, threatening Greece? Greece is also a NATO country. Threatening Greece? Threatening Greece. This guy is, he's now trying to load up Syria, which is on the border with Israel, with military bases and military equipment. The Israelis hit an air base yesterday because their intelligence told them, and they could see the movement of the Turkish forces to basically build their own air force there. And if they did that, they'd be right on the border with Israel. This is what Erdogan is doing. This is what Erdogan is doing. And, of course, Israel's attacked for doing it. Israel doesn't care if it's attacked for doing it. Israel has to defend itself. Greece has to defend itself. That's why Greece and Israel are so tight right now. They're very close. Because they have common enemies. This is why India and Israel are so tight. They have a common enemy. The Islamist Nazi regime that runs Pakistan. And is aligned with Afghanistan. And so India and Israel are tight. Israel and Greece are tight. And they have to be. The UAE, I can't say they're openly tight with Israel, but behind the scenes they are much tighter with Israel than any other Arab country. And they're part of the Abraham Accords. They're run by a king there who actually is very westernized. We'll be right back.

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1: Hello, America. Welcome back. All right, Mr. Producer. Here we are, Mr. Producer. Here we are. 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It's no secret that the checkout line feels a little heavier. 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It's built into the system regardless. And that's why inflation is so pernicious. And the Democrats did it. That's not partisan. That's economics. Now, if you have this debt and the debt is starting to feel very heavy, you're not alone. 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It's too good. 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
1: We have our friend and intrepid reporter, John Levine from the Washington Free Beacon, which is a great, great site, one of my favorite. And John Levine, you have uncovered something about this fantastic family that's in our country. Would you explain this, please?
3: Well, happy to be here, Mark, and thanks again. I mean, this is one of those things that was just hiding in plain sight. Hassan Piker, who I'm sure is someone that is no stranger to your audience, a famous social media star on the left that has called for, that supported Hamas and Hezbollah and said America deserved 9/11, and a much longer litany I could get into if we had more time. He has a brother, a younger brother named Murat Piker, and this individual is an aerospace engineer who has spent the last 10 years working for Boeing, and he's not a flight attendant. He's building planes for Boeing, and he's worked on both Air Force One and a plane that's known colloquially as the nuclear doomsday plane, which is where if there's a nuclear war on the ground, the president gets up in this plane and runs the country from the air. And Hassan Piker's brother has worked on Air Force One, which is going to be delivered to President Trump or whoever takes over, you know, after him in 2028, 2029, and this nuclear doomsday plane. And in this capacity, he has received top-level security clearance. That's something Boeing confirmed to me. And it was all right under our noses. I don't know when he got security clearance. I don't know how this was allowed to happen. But it did occur. And now we're sort of... need answers, I guess.
1: I think so. I mean, not only about this guy, which is concerning enough, But this vetting process, I mean, when I was vetted for my job as chief of staff to the attorney general, it took 6 months. They checked everything. They went all the way back to first grade. It was very extensive. Yeah. If I had had any ties to communism or radical Islamism or any of these other isms, I would not have been approved. How does this guy get approved?
3: Someone who when I posted this on X, someone commented that they had applied for a government job and they failed a security clearance because the wife had been born in Russia and was adopted as a baby. And that was too much for him to get security clearance. But we have the brother of America Deserved 9/11 working on Air Force One, which, you know, that's the doomsday plane. All right, that's hopefully won't have a nuclear war. But the president rides Air Force One, you know, every time he travels. And it's very concerning that Hassan Piker's brother would be so close to that. And by the way, he's not some silent person that's disavowed what his brother has said. Far from it. He regularly appears on the show. It's hosted on a platform called Twitch. He regularly appears on Hassan Piker's Twitch stream. Has been going on for years. They travel together. They broadcast together from Japan, from France, from wherever they are. He's very, very, very close to the Piker family. And there's one clip where they're watching a satellite go into space, the Viasat 3 satellite, very important communication satellite. And Hassan Piker is watching it go up, and he says, he's joking, wouldn't it be funny if the satellite exploded? And then the Murat Piker's sitting there right next to him, you know, laughing nervously. Like, what are we doing? And part of, I think, the public service that I'm trying to do is I don't want to wait. I don't think America should wait for there to be a tragedy before we do something. So I feel like I'm screaming into the wind sometimes, but I hope we can remediate these kinds of security issues before they become something more unfortunate.
1: Who is in charge? What department's in charge of this security? You know, the FBI, I suppose?
3: Well, yes, but the big question, and I don't know the answer, is when he got security clearance. Because he's worked at Boeing for over 10 years, and he left Boeing, by the way. The company said he just recently departed of his own volition. Now, I don't know exactly what that means. I don't know where he's working now. His LinkedIn hasn't been updated. I don't know that I totally trust Boeing to be forthright about this, but I don't know when he was granted security clearance. So I don't know if this was a Trump first-term issue or a Biden issue, but And look, there has been a deep state in our country. We all know that, and it's perfectly possible that the issues that we're talking about, that we obviously find very concerning, to members of that deep state, wouldn't have been an issue. So you know, there's probably a lot of people in the government who listen to Hassan Piker, as horrifying as that might be to contemplate.
1: Yeah, but they're not his brother, for God's sakes. I mean, that should have been. I mean, you know, that should have been a five alarm fire there. Let me ask you this. Have you or are you going to poke around in other government entities to find out how this happened and what they're going to do about it? I mean, you've really broken a big story here.
3: This is not over. I want to know why he left Boeing. I want to know how he got security clearance, who gave it to him, and more importantly, if they still have it. In one episode of Hassan Piker's show, he talked about how he really wanted to work at NASA, and there's definitely no way that can happen, and I hope now actually that has been successfully derailed thanks to my reporting. But no, someone like this shouldn't have security clearances, and the American people deserve answers to how that happened and who greenlit that.
1: But this report to me is so essential for a lot of reasons, and one of them is we need to go back and check the clearance process for people who have this level of clearance and who are working on these kinds of, I'll call them what they are, black projects and so forth. That is, the limitation is severe. The number of people who have access to any of this information, they got to go back and find out who's what, don't they?
3: Right. And, you know, and the key thing is it's not enough just to revoke the security clearance. I fully expect that to happen. You need to find out the process of how this was allowed to happen and who did it. And are those people still at the agency? And that is, I hope certainly we have, if we do that, and they are still at the agencies that they're at, we've expedited some pink slips that could be set forth.
1: This is stunning to me. It is absolutely stunning to me.
3: And you know how I found, you know how I know this?
1: No.
3: There was an article in Rolling Stone magazine, which is not a very widely read magazine anymore, but they did a profile of Piker. And they and in the profile, buried down paragraph, 70, the brother was joking to the reporter, and the brother was talking to the reporter, and he said, "Yes, I also worked on Air Force One." So he bragged about it in a news article. That's all. That's how I this came on my radar, and I read this. I was like, "Holy moly!" And they're not hiding it. They're just bragging about it. And they didn't think it was a big deal, but a lot of other people think it's a big deal.
1: It's funny that Rolling Stone didn't think it was a big deal. You pointed it out in your piece.
3: No, paragraph 70, buried.
1: Yeah, that's crazy. Well, look, this is very important for the country, what you've done here, and there's the broader perspective, particularly with open borders and Islamists coming in and others coming in from China. It's just too damn easy for these people to squirrel their way into these different departments and so forth. That's pretty obvious now, isn't it?
3: Yeah, I mean, it's frankly, given everything I know you and I have seen, it's a miracle. And I use the word, it's a miracle there hasn't been a terrorist attack in this country, given just the millions of people who flowed into the country when Joe Biden was president. We don't know who they are. We don't know where they're not from Central South America. That's the thing, is a lot of people fly in from Africa, from the Middle East, from parts of Asia, and they come up through the border that way. And we just, there's just totally undocumented. We don't know where people are. NBC did a story about, I think, 15,000 people convicted of homicide in their own country across the border. So it was just a wild, wild west. Like, you saw those videos from Spain when they were coming in from Morocco? Mm-hmm. That was our country every single day for 4 years, and it wasn't reported on. There's such an enormous amount of unwinding and disgorgement that now is happening, and it's just much easier to let people in than extract them. So it's a very difficult process. But it's a miracle. It's a miracle we never had a terrorist attack, because we don't know who the hell's here.
1: That's Jonathan Levine with the Washington Free Beacon. It's a great site. You want to check it out, folks. Jonathan, great job, my friend. I really appreciate it.
3: Thank you. Thank you for having me. Thank you.
1: It's my honor. You take care of yourself. He's a great reporter. It was over at the New York Post, which first... He first grabbed my attention when I saw him over there, but this is a big deal. How does Hassan Piker's brother have this kind of a clearance to be working on Air Force One as well? I think they call this plane, if I read it in the article, I think it's the Boeing E-3 Sentry, but I could be wrong, something of that sort. Or the E-7 AEWNC, the article says. But these are big deal projects. And Jonathan Levine's 100% right, and the person who posted is 100% right. If that is your brother, that is, if Piker's your brother, you don't get a clearance. Well, Mark, it's the brother. It doesn't matter. It's not about the family and the brother. It's about securing some of our top secrets and all the engineering and all the whole purpose of it. It's one of the reasons we don't want to give F-35s to Turkey. Because they will do what? Reverse engineer it. I'm sorry, I have a disagreement with the administration on this, and it's not a slight disagreement. It is a significant disagreement. Now, when we're giving these things to these Arab countries who go to the highest bidder, and by bidder I don't mean money, they got plenty of money. I mean by the country that will give them whatever they want. We can't do that. These are generational systems. The F-35 wasn't just built during this administration or the this has been in the works for 20 years. And the amount of brain power and know-how and effort and resources, you need 70? Okay, we'll say you said no. In my humble opinion, no. No way. Just me. Just me. Just me. Where are we, Rich? What am I on here? We'll take a little break. We'll be right back.
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0: 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They'll switch in minutes. They'll do it tonight. Folks, I don't know what people are waiting for. Thousands of us have already done this, and we couldn't be happier. There's no better wireless choice out there. None. Than Pure Talk. And at just $15 a month for your first 3 months, now's a great time to jump in with both feet and get Pure Talk. Dial #250, say Mark Levin. #250, say Mark Levin. I'm telling you, they make it as easy peasy. Now, I found what Jonathan Levine just told us truly shocking. How did Piker's brother get a job like this? And is our background vetting system, any good? I mean, there's no way this should have slipped through. No way, in my view. I mean, we spend a fortune on background checks. And what bothers me is, you know, the communist Chinese are working on it. The North Koreans, our new friends, I know they're working on it. Putin's working. All of our enemies. And the federal government, even for the spooks, you know, the intel agencies and so forth and so on, are so expansive, and there's so many people, that you got to do this right. We shouldn't have people slipping through. Here's this guy, the brother, is on his brother's podcast. They're bragging about him working on a plane. Rolling Stone, which is a left-wing rag, but nonetheless, they do an entire interview and they get this information. They don't even think it's a big deal. They didn't lead with it. But it is a big deal, America. All right. We salute our armed forces, police officers, firefighters, emergency personnel. ICE, God bless you and thank you. Our truck drivers, thank you all. We salute the people in Ukraine, the people in Israel, the people in Iran, and you, the American people. You. You great patriots, Mr. and Mrs. America, thank you for joining me. One more day this week. Don't miss it. Tomorrow, same time, same place.
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7: The toughest sanctions in history. I'm Angelo Bavaro, Fox News. That's how Treasury Secretary Scott Bessent is describing new economic pressure the U.S. is set to unveil against Iran on Monday. Iran pushing back as tensions persist over the Strait of Hormuz.
8: Iran's leaders are issuing new statements hinting at what they claim will be a new post-war order in the Gulf, which could leave the U.S. sidelined. Iran's parliamentary speaker, Mohammad Ghalibaf, writing on X, quote, "We've received numerous messages from neighboring countries about shaping new security arrangements and economic cooperation in the region. The United States put the security of every single one of its allies at such risk through bullying and pure disregard for their interests for the sake of Israel." But the president, Masoud Pezeshkian, for instance, said that it might be time to, quote, end the war.
7: Fox's Jonathan Hunt reporting. Canada has set the date retaliatory tariffs will take effect after trade talks with the U.S. collapsed.
9: The U.S. has announced it will have a 50% tariff on as many as $20 billion worth of Canadian products after these negotiations failed. And then Canada, in response, is imposing these retaliatory tariffs that the Canadian Prime Minister says will begin on September 8th.
10: We were willing to drop our remaining retaliatory tariffs on strategic sectors, particularly steel, aluminum, and autos, if the United States substantially lowered theirs to levels that made it economic for Canadian companies to export to the United States.
9: Now, Carney said that he called off the negotiations, that Canada could not agree to the U.S.'s new terms.
7: That is Fox's Alex Hogan reporting from the White House. 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
7: A tropical storm is set to hit Hawaii this weekend, just 1 week after Hurricane Lala.
14: Tropical storm Moke is making its way toward the Big Island, and we're expecting upwards to a foot, maybe even more, of rain. That will all start tonight to last all through Sunday, and a remnant on Monday. The problem with all of this is you have first responders, government officials on the ground trying to shore up the highway there that runs on the coastline. They're still trying to get into communities that have been affected by Lala a week ago. go, and now more rain on the way. Good news, if there is any for this latest, is the rest of the islands will likely not take significant impacts. Maui could see 1 to 4 inches, but nothing like last weekend. The big concern is the east side of the Big Island, Hilo to the south.
7: Fox Weather's Robert Ray. A federal judge has struck down a Trump administration immigration policy.
15: A U.S. district court judge vacated the policy, which stopped processing visas from 75 countries. The Trump administration says immigrants from those nations were likely to require public assistance in the U.S. The countries included Afghanistan, Iran, Somalia, and Russia. The judge said it was contrary to the Immigration and Nationality Act. Two nonprofits challenged the administration's policy, along with 11 individuals, six of whom had family members who had been refused visas. The State Department wouldn't comment directly on the decision, but said the administration is protecting the American people by upholding the highest standards of screening and vetting visa applicants. Daria Albinger, Fox News.
7: Carmelo Anthony will not get a new trial. A Texas judge denying the teen's request. Anthony was convicted in the 2025 deadly stabbing of another teen, Austin Metcalf, at a track meet. Anthony claims he acted in self-defense. I'm Angelo Bavaro, and this is Fox News.
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17: Your Saturday overnight weather forecast for eastern South Carolina sees warm and partly cloudy skies with a low near 72 degrees. Tomorrow, 91 degrees and a 20% chance of rain. Monday looks sunny and also 91 degrees. A beautiful stretch of weather is ahead.
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0: guess for our affiliates and our program directors, our GMs, ownership, and so forth, I find the audience loves this kind of program. Wherever I go, they ask me to do more and more of it. Obviously, I limit it. But this issue of who has the power to do what is front and center. People may not realize it. Those of you who actually do real jobs for a living, those who run stations or own stations may not realize it, but this is a big battle that's going on right now for the future of the Republican Party and the presidential nominee. So I just alert you to this, which is why I'm taking the time to do it. Otherwise, I wouldn't. And as for my book on power, it was for sale last year. I'm not promoting it this year. People are interested, they can get any of my books on Amazon, but that's not the point of this. The point of this is to share real knowledge, real information, so you can in turn share it and use it when you're listening and watching these things too. So let us continue. We only have a little while right now. We'll continue more after the bottom of the hour. But this issue of power and this book on power, which I think is one of the best I've ever written, it's also one of the tightest I've ever written, it's clearly relevant, the word power and what goes on. It's always relevant. First of all, let's think about your own life, the people you work with. Maybe it's a business you work with. Whether you're working from home or not, you still have to report to people and so forth and so on. There are power dynamics in your family, immediate family, extended family. Who's going to make decisions about what, why, and when? There are power dynamics in the work environment. Whatever you do in the work environment, you may be your own employer, an employee, but you're dealing with outside suppliers or outside marketing people, or if you're online, you're dealing with somebody. These are power issues. I'm not getting into all that psychological stuff. I'm getting into the use of power, the individual, groups of individuals, that is the civil society and government. And it's important that we understand these things. I'll be right back.
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4: The toughest sanctions in history. I'm Angelo Bavaro, Fox News. That's how Treasury Secretary Scott Bessent is describing new economic pressure the U.S. is expected to unveil against Iran on Monday. Iran pushing back as tensions persist over the Strait of Hormuz.
5: Iran's leaders are issuing new statements hinting at what they claim will be a new post-war order in the Gulf, which could leave the U.S. sidelined. Iran's parliamentary speaker, Mohammed Ghalibaf, writing on X, quote, "We've received numerous messages from neighboring countries about shaping new security arrangements and economic cooperation in the region. The United States put the security of every single one of its allies at such risk through bullying and pure disregard for their interests for the sake of Israel." But the president, Masoud Pezeshkian, for instance, said that it might be time to, quote, end the war.
4: Fox's Jonathan Hunt. Canada has set retaliatory tariffs after trade talks with the U.S. collapsed.
6: The U.S. has announced it will have a 50% tariff on as many as $20 billion worth of Canadian products after these negotiations failed. And then Canada, in response, is imposing these retaliatory tariffs that the Canadian Prime Minister says will begin on September 8th.
7: We were willing to drop our remaining retaliatory tariffs on strategic sectors, particularly steel, aluminum, and autos, if The United States substantially lowered theirs to levels that made it economic for Canadian companies to export to the United States.
6: Now, Carney said that he called off the negotiations, then Canada could not agree to the U.S.'s new terms.
4: Fox's Alex Hogan. A Texas judge denying Carmelo Anthony's request for a new trial. Anthony was convicted in the deadly stabbing of another teen at a track meet. 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
4: Tropical storm Moke is approaching Hawaii.
12: Millions are bracing for yet another major storm in Hawaii. Right now, tropical storm Moke is barreling toward the islands from the southeast. While it's not expected to make a direct hit, the storm could still bring heavy rain and strong winds overnight. Hawaii is still reeling after Hurricane Lala brushed by last week, causing at least $40 million in damages.
4: Fox's Jackie Ibanez. President Trump is pushing to meet with North Korean Supreme Leader Kim Jong-un after scaling back training exercises with South Korea.
13: The Pentagon confirmed Wednesday the annual U.S.-South Korea military exercises will end 6 days early. The president has called the exercises costly and cited his personal relationship with Kim Jong-un.
14: The fact that I get along with him, that's a good thing, not a bad thing. 57 very powerful nuclear weapons.
13: The president also linked his decision to South Korea's refusal to support the U.S. effort against Iran. North Korea said Wednesday it still sees the scaled-back drills as a provocation and denied any contact between Trump and Kim.
4: Fox's Rich Edson. A historic IndyCar event taking place today in Washington, D.C.
15: IndyCar drivers will race through the streets of the nation's capital today for the first ever Freedom 250 Grand Prix. The circuit runs 1.66 miles along the National Mall and down Pennsylvania Avenue, giving drivers the chance to race past historic landmarks like the Washington Monument and the U.S. Capitol. Marcus Erickson telling the Fox News Rundown earlier this week that this is a once-in-a-lifetime opportunity.
16: It's a very cool thing. It's a very unique event. It's going to be amazing for us drivers to drive on these historic and legendary streets and you know, be part of this amazing celebration.
15: The action begins at 1 p.m. Eastern on Fox. Tony Genualdo, Fox News.
4: I'm Angelo Bavaro, and this is Fox News.
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19: Here's your Sunday forecast for Eastern South Carolina. Warm and mostly sunny Sunday. 91 degrees with just a 20% chance of a brief afternoon shower. A big improvement over this past week's heat and storms. Monday is sunny and beautiful with a high of 91 degrees and a near 0% chance of rain.
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21: Hi, everyone. So glad you're there. Brian Kilmeade Show coming your way. A very busy Thursday as we make our way through a busy week. Josh Krashauer at the bottom of the hour. Mark Thiessen standing by. Just a reminder, we got this great YouTube channel. Everybody's talking about it. YouTube.com/@TheBrianKilmeade Show. When you get the clips, you get the whole show and other things that I have going on. It's my own channel. It might end up eventually being the number one channel. You don't want to be last. We have a lot going on today. Before we get to Mark, let's get to the big three.
22: Number three.
23: They called yesterday and they gave us the points that we had to have. Very fair deal for both. But our farmers are going to be thrilled. Our manufacturers are going to be thrilled. And basically, we have no tariffs going into Canada anymore.
21: That is great news. Bearing the hatchet, I hope. Could our frenemy, Canada, finally understand we need to balance our trade with that country and do a deal? Indications are the answer is yes. They are actually drawing things up now. They say when you're working on the text, it's almost done. Simultaneously modernizing the UFMCA. This will help the economy right away.
22: Number two.
24: The Iranians are running out of assets and options. I think the Iranians are trying to continue to drag this out. They're wary of increased military consequences. They are struggling with the economic consequences.
21: That is true. That is Mike, the Colonel Mike Jernigan on America Reports. Hurry up and wait. President lets Treasury do the fighting for now versus Iran as massive sanctions spread the pain. And the UAE weighs in hard in a good way as more and more oil comes through the strait our way.
22: Number one.
25: If you look at the amount of members that are coming to the House that are DSA, it's 5%. They're not the Democratic Party. I think the Democratic Party needs to step up and speak out. That is not how we're going to win the House. It's not how we're going to win the Senate.
21: Jared Moskowitz with me today on Fox and Friends. The DSA not okay with the Dems, even if they are not spending big money. Leadership endorsements are not stopping the movement, which is now fighting Trump's foreign policy while saluting communist Castro. We see what it means. We'll see what it means in November. And what I'm talking about now is, you know, Jayapal, Congresswoman Jayapal, actually wrote a letter to Marco Rubio saying we're destabilizing Central and South America. Really? By bringing democracy and getting rid of strongmen who with the huge presence of Russia and China in our hemisphere, ripping the Donroe Doctrine. I mean, this is one of the great things that are going to end up in Donald Trump's column when it talks about successful presidencies. Let's bring in Mark Thiessen with that. Mark, you kind of surprised that we got a bunch of DSA candidates going down to a socialist meeting in Central America to represent America and apologize for Donald Trump's foreign policy?
26: Well, that's what socialists do. The socialist communists have been trying to take over Central America for years. Now they're trying to take over North America, too, is what we're seeing. You know, what I just don't understand is, so if you look at the Republican Party and the Democratic Party and how they've handled this problem of, you know, radical anti-Semites and all the rest of it, Donald Trump kicked Marjorie Taylor Greene out of Congress. He defeated Tom Massey. We're like clearing the brush out with all the lunatics in our party. They're like doubling their size. They're doubling down on socialism. If the Democrats take over the House this fall, the margin of victory will be these new squad members. And that means they're going to be in charge. If you look at how much trouble Matt Gaetz gave Donald Trump in his first years in office, how much trouble he gave Speaker Johnson. Can you imagine what the coalition of, you know, Ilhan Omar in the House and Angie Nixon and El Sayed in the Senate will do to the Democratic Party? It'll just drive them further and further left.
21: They're going to Uruguay. Jayapal, Congressman Greg Cesar of Texas. You also have going down there, Chris Rabb of Pennsylvania, Adam Hamawi, who is friends with the Blind Sheik over in New Jersey, Dalariza Avila Chevalier over in New York, and Claire Valdez in New York. She will be the next, she's an assembly member, will be the next congresswoman for the 7th District. I've never seen anything like this. They're going to counter Trump's democracy message overseas. It's insane.
26: Absolutely. And, you know, I'm surprised they're not going to Cuba. That's where their real leaders are.
21: Hassan Piker was just there.
26: Of course he was, you know, Hassan Piker. And this is the other thing that drives me crazy is that all these Democrats, you know, I love Jared Moskowitz, and I think it's great that he's pushing back on this movement. But he's a model for his party. Nobody's following him in the mainstream of the Democratic Party. Hassan Piker is the left-wing equivalent of Nick Fuentes, right? You know, anti-Semite, loves Stalin, loves Mao, thinks the Soviet Union's collapse was a disaster. Can you imagine if any Republican were campaigning with Nick Fuentes openly?
21: It would be awful.
26: And what the reaction would be to that. But Hassan Piker, it's an interesting story and blah, blah, blah. But there's no condemnations of these people from their own party. This is the problem with sort of the communist anti-Semitic movement on the left and the right. On the right, the anti-Semites are a fringe movement that have been kept out of the tent. In the Democratic Party, they are mainstream. They are part of the establishment. You don't see neo-Nazi rallies at Harvard. You see, pro-Hamas rallies and Islamic radical rallies in these places. And so they welcome them into their party. You know, we kick out Tom Massey. They promote Ilhan Omar to chairman of this subcommittee in the House Foreign Affairs Committee. They're not policing their movement.
21: So I saw one of the anchors, female anchors on CNN, push back on Medicare for All, what it means, and push back on what it means by defunding ICE or defund ICE, what it means, you know, what does that mean? No immigration enforcement at all, and get a little aggressive. Finally, as the DSA celebrates the 100th birthday of Fidel Castro and his impact, a former CNN anchor whose family fled Cuba had enough. Let's listen.
1: My grandfather found that revolution hoping to bring democracy to Cuba. And then what happened? Fidel Castro locked my grandfather up. And how you think that lands with people who suffered under that dictatorship, who now you are trying to court as voters?
2: We're seeing many people in the United States who are struggling under massive inequality in the United States.
1: So putting out a statement about Fidel Castro courts those people?
2: We want to expand democracy everywhere in the United States, in Cuba, and everywhere else.
21: No, you don't. Because there's a plan to suffocate Cuba and bring democracy there. Fidel Castro does not deserve a salute from any American. Even CNN can't stomach this.
26: So Fidel Castro, during the Cuban Missile Crisis, castigated Khrushchev for not firing ICBMs at the United States and starting a nuclear war. This is a guy who literally wanted to fire nuclear weapons at the United States. He was a murderous tyrant. His brother is a murderous tyrant, and his successors are murderous tyrants. And anybody who doesn't have the moral clarity to see that has no business serving in any position of authority in the United States. It's just that simple. If you can't understand that Fidel Castro is the epitome of evil and that the Castro regime and its remnants need to go, then you don't have the moral clarity to be an elected official in America.
21: No, I 100% agree. So I asked Congressman Moskowitz, who beat a raging socialist who he believes hates the country, if his party should be speaking out. Cut 7.
25: If you look at the amount of members that are coming to the House that are DSA, it's 5%. They're not the Democratic Party. But I think the Democratic Party needs to step up and speak out. You know, Democrats are upset about what happened in the last election. They have every right, and they're upset what happened over the last 18 months. But that doesn't mean we should start embracing things or a movement that in their platform says, you know, no prisons, no borders. Oh, we're going to get rid of the Senate, by the way, just Article 1 of the Constitution. Got people going on the campaign trail saying, you know, the Soviet Union wish they won the Cold War, dressing up as Mao. He only killed 50 million people. That is not how we're going to win the House. It's not how we're going to win the Senate.
21: You think? So let's see. Yes, the congressman's in the Cook Report says he's in a toss-up district. And why do you think so many Democrats are now coming on our channel talking about this?
26: Because they're terrified of what's happening to their party. But again, keep in mind, God bless Jared Moskowitz for standing up to these people, but they're not a minority within the Democratic Party because they're only a click away from where the mainstream of the Democratic Party is. So the DSA platform says, get rid of all borders, right? What did Joe Biden do for 4 years?
3: I mean, he opened the border and let millions of people. What's the difference between, you know, having a border on paper but not enforcing it and getting rid of the border? None. The DSA wants to get rid of the Senate. All these mainstream Democrats want to get rid of the filibuster, which would eliminate the Senate as we know it and turn it into a rubber stamp for the House, where they so they can pass all their radical ideas by 50 votes. The DSA wants to get rid of the Supreme Court. Well, these people want to pack the Supreme Court, the mainstream Democrats. They want to pack the Supreme Court and add justices so that they can rubber stamp their term limits, their radical agenda. There's not that much difference between the Democratic Party and the DSA. It's just the DSA is much more open about what their objectives are.
5: Yep.
3: And the problem is that the Democrats have been tacking to the left in order to appease their left-wing base. And the DSA basically doesn't want to be appeased. They want power. So they're openly going after a hostile takeover of the Democratic Party. But the Democratic Party mainstream isn't that far off from where the DSA is in reality.
5: Yeah, I know what you're saying. I think it's an important dissemination, just because if you're going to add two states, if you're going to get rid of the filibuster, you're going to pack the court. That is going to be a dramatic change to our country. Get rid of the Electoral College. So, Mark, let's go and talk about Iran. The president's got a new approach when it comes to Iran. And here it is. It's going to be all about the economy. Cut 25.
6: Last night, we had a lot of boats come through. We have possession, complete control of the strait. I mean, outside of nuisance value, and there is nuisance value when they shoot a drone every once in a while. And over the last couple of weeks, we've had a lot of oil coming in.
5: Went on to say, look, I'm going to look to economically, I'm not going to talk to them. I'm going to look to strangle them. They went ahead and hit UAE yesterday. UAE has cut out all financial relationship with them, which should hurt, too. How do you feel about the president's delay game?
3: So I'm all in favor of everything he's doing to tighten screws economically on them. I'm glad the blockade is in place. I'm glad that he is quietly opening the Strait of Hormuz. I think they've had, you know, something on the order of 1,000 ships that have gone through there. So this is all important and real. The problem I'm worried about, Brian, is that right now he's sort of looking at the Iranians saying, well, all they can do is nuisance attacks. I'm worried about an Iranian October surprise. I think the Iranians understand that he's willing to tighten the screws economically, but they've looked and they've seen several times where he's pulled back from resuming major combat, and they're emboldened by that. And I think they are looking at the elections and they are thinking, well, you know, we can attack Gulf oil right before the vote. We can attack U.S. bases and try and kill Americans right before the vote. We can carry out a terrorist attack right before the vote and create chaos. And the reason is because we stopped at the 20-yard line in Operation Epic Fury and didn't finish taking away their capabilities. And so I think that it's possible it won't happen, but I wouldn't be shocked if it did. And we will regret not having finished the job militarily if it happens.
5: I do believe that Wall Street Journal story seems to be right on the money over the weekend. It said that they want to gradually escalate the closer we get to the midterm election, because they don't think the president has the appetite to hit back. And they are escalating. They got the Houthis involved now. They just hit UAE. Yep. We're hitting Bahrain when they can. They're also looking to foment some unrest with their Shia population in all those countries, too.
3: Yep. No, 100%. And look, but again, they could be husbanding their resources for a major attack right before the midterms, which would bring the war. It could raise gas prices right before people go to the polls. It could create the impression of chaos that we were surprised by it. You're always much better taking care of this. If we had done this in August, launched the strikes that he was planning, finished the job, this could have all been over. All that we could have declared victory at the end of this month. And continued with the blockade, continued with everything he's doing, but disarmed them of the ability to carry out a strike like the one that I worry they might carry out.
5: I do too, because we do now have rearmed to a degree, and we got what we necessarily need. I just worry that, you know, leaving our guys out there not doing anything for the next 2 months while they could be sitting ducks, because they look to hit our bases, right?
3: Yep. Or, you know, so one of the reasons why we've been hesitant
26: he keeps saying, I don't want to be Herbert Hoover, because what they're worried about is if we attack Iran, Iran will retaliate and attack Gulf oil infrastructure, right? And that'll raise the price. That'll take out 30-40% of the world's oil and cause a global depression. What's to say they can't do that without us attacking? If we're worried about them doing it as a retaliatory measure when we're hitting them, how much more easily could they do it if we don't hit them? And they could do that right before the election and cause absolute global chaos. And it's one of the things about that Wall Street Journal story says is that they think we're going to attack them anyway, but just after the midterms. Well, then why would they not preempt us by attacking before the midterms?

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5: I'm Gianna Gelosi with your Fox True Crime Minute. A fatal shooting last week stunned the city of Chino Hills, about 35 miles east of downtown Los Angeles. Prosecutors say the execution-style killing stemmed from an ongoing business dispute between the victim and one of his abductors. Authorities say John Chuan Bo, 66, and his brother Zhang Fang Bo, 67, led sheriff's deputies on a car chase after kidnapping Shakur Ikebar, who was 60, from his Chino Hills home. That chase ended about a mile away, and John Chuan Bo got out of the car and surrendered to police. His brother then dashed to the back of the vehicle and shot Ikebar, who was stuffed in the trunk. Cops then opened fire, and Zhang Fengbo died at the scene. Public filings show Ikebar and Zhang Fengbo were business associates in an investment company. Despite not firing the shot, John Chuanbo, the sole survivor, has been charged with murder with a special circumstance of kidnapping, which prosecutors say could lead to the death penalty. There's more on this story at foxnews.com or subscribe to the Fox True Crime Podcast. I'm Gianna Gelosi with your Fox True Crime Minute.
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6: 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The death of John Belushi.
8: Our paramedics responded to a home in Hollywood Hills. After a short time, Hatch pronounced the victim dead.
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11: Count number one, not guilty by reason of insanity. A look of wonder came to the faces of John Hinckley's parents. That's the count charging him with attempting to kill the President of the United States.
12: At the conclusion of tonight's game between the Giants and the Packers, all NFL training facilities will be struck.
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14: 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It was not an accidental thing. It was not a product defect. It was willful and wanton.
7: News as it happened then, news as it happens now.
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15: This is House Call for Health. Walmart is recalling some imported fabric clothing dressers over concerns about unsafe manufacturing leading to possible injuries. The Consumer Product Safety Commission is calling back more than 16,000 fabric dressers from Nhomi for not meeting federal manufacturing safety standards. The commission says the dressers could tip over if they're not anchored to a wall, potentially causing serious injury or even death. No incidents or injuries have been reported in connection with the product. The recall dressers were sold at Walmart's website from September of 2023 through March of this year for about $80. The commission says consumers should stop using dressers if they're not anchored to a wall and make them inaccessible to children. They can also contact importer Raby Direct for instructions on how to identify affected units and dispose.

0: that makes you think. 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
1: I can tell you one thing. If you look at our construction jobs right now, because we're building more plants, factories, things that really have something to do with the AI, but also car factories, car plants. They're moving into our country. Honda just announced, Toyota just announced, they're moving their operations from Mexico, from Canada, from other places. We, by the way, probably have a deal with Canada. You probably saw that. We very major tariffs were going on to Canada today. We delayed it for 3 days because I think we have a deal with the prime minister and good deal for everybody. So that's good.
2: Which I think is going to be great. I think the fact that they delayed 3 days and working on the text, I'm optimistic. Simultaneously, the USMCA is taking shape to be modernized. That's going to help the economy. Brian over in Clarion, Pennsylvania. Hey, Brian.
3: Hey, thanks for taking my call. We love your show. You know, my husband and I support Israel and President Trump, and I'm so sick of this Iran deal. I'm 63. They've been terrorizing the world for most of my life. And I think President Trump should evacuate Tehran, give them 2 or 3 weeks, and then we should use our limited nuclear arsenal on them. Yes, I know. Drop the bomb on them. They want a nuclear weapon. Let's give them one. And end it. I know it's shocking, but that's how I feel.
2: Yeah, the thing is, Brian, I think the after effects of the surrounding countries and what it means for the world, I don't think we need to do that. But I appreciate your frustration. John in South Carolina. Hey, John. South Carolina.
4: Brian. Hey, Brian. How's it going?
2: What's on your mind?
4: So this never gets, talked about. You know, Trump sits there and says, hey, let's, you know, maybe it's going to be power plant day, maybe it's going to be bridge day. Instead of taking out entire power plants because it's, you know, quote unquote, decades worth of damage to the country, why aren't we just taking out massive amounts of high tension lines?
2: I would love that. And I'm not against the bridges. You just prove it has a military component to it. Take it out. Make them feel it.

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1: The $40 trillion is a big number. It is smaller when we look at the publicly traded amount because our Social Security funds and other government entities hold a substantial amount. And you know, what we're going to do, we're going to have to grow our way out of this. And as I talked about at G20 in Asheville, we are going to talk about the U.S. growth strategy and encourage the rest of the world to come along with us.
2: So that is Scott Bessent talking about the $40 trillion number, which is the deficit continues to grow. And now it's a number that just seems impossible to pay off, along with the interest rate that's involved with the debt. Tiana Lo-Dosher joins us now, an economics columnist for the Washington Examiner. Tiana, did it catch you by surprise, $40 trillion?
3: Unfortunately not. The line goes up in all things, and that's great when it's the stock market and it's bad when it's the debt. But realistically, there is a bipartisan consensus to just not touch the major entitlement programs that are driving all of this. People are going to want to blame the tax cuts for this. It's not the tax cuts. People are going to want to say, oh, DOGE was inefficient. DOGE wasn't inefficient. It's that ultimately the deficit has always been a product of the entitlement state.
2: And you just think Social Security, Medicare.
3: Yes.
2: Forget about discretionary spending.
3: Yeah.
2: This is non-discretionary spending.
3: Correct. So just to put numbers into perspective, we spent more. So last month, what we spent in defense, we spent over twice as much just on Medicaid, not even Medicare. So it's.
2: Isn't Medicaid supposed to be state funded?
3: Theoretically, but that's what Obamacare was for, right? So Obamacare helped really federalize this expansion of Medicaid. And this was one of the big fights during One Big Beautiful Bill, was why are we having the federal government give $9 for every $1 a state contributes, especially when you have states like California that are using Medi-Cal, which is their state Medicaid, to fund illegal aliens, right? Not legal permanent residents, but illegal aliens. Ultimately, it's when you look back at every single dollar collected by the federal government last month in individual income taxes and payroll taxes, every single dollar went to Social Security and Medicare. And so this is one of the issues of, you can DOGE all you want, you can even cut defense spending, you can gut USAID, and it does make a difference on the margin, but we're not dealing with a problem on the margin.
2: So they want to quickly blame the tax cuts. Congressman Tom Suozzi, cut 37.
4: And the reason the deficit matters so much is because the Big Beautiful Bill caused the biggest deficit in the history of the United States of America. But this is not just the Trump administration. They're what's causing this major problem now. It's Democrats and Republicans over the past 30 years that have caused this problem. But the deficit being so high causes upward pressure on the interest rates. When the interest rates are high, you can't afford to borrow money to buy a house. You can't afford to borrow money to lease a car. You can't afford money to buy things for your factory. So upward pressure on interest rates caused by these deficits are causing massive inflation in our country, making things less affordable.
2: Do you want to take on that theory?
3: So he's right with half of the equation, right? The reason why the 30-year fixed mortgage is so high, it's directly downstream of U.S. Treasuries. And no, Kevin Warsh can't just cut interest rates. The Fed no longer controls the long end of the curve. So they affect the short-term Treasuries, you know, one-month Treasury, but they do not control anymore the 10-year, which is like that benchmark Treasury. So interest rates absolutely are rising right now. The bond market is in a crisis right now. And that's why Scott Bessent is trying to buy back Treasuries, because the deficit is too high. What is wrong is about the causation. So after One Big Beautiful Bill, massive tax cut, right? Payroll taxes were up 7%. They're up 7% this year relative to last year when One Big Beautiful Bill was not in effect, right? Because it did spur economic growth. And if you're getting a wage increase, ultimately, this is the Laffer curve in action, right? There's an optimal tax rate. And if you cut taxes and payroll taxes increase, that means that you were on the wrong side of the Laffer curve, right? The issue is it's all spending. So even though payroll taxes were up 7% last month,
2: not more than how much it cost the country to run.
3: Yeah, exactly. And it is all Medicare, Medicaid, Social Security. Social Security was up 5% last month. Medicare up 8%. Medicaid up 8%.
2: But yet people will tell you that Social Security is about to go belly up. And they'll say there's not enough money in Medicaid and Medicare. That's why you need the supplemental insurance on top of that. And when people say Medicaid, Medicare for all, that's just ridiculous, right?
3: Absolutely. I mean, if you want to so Medicare for all would nationalize 20% of the American economy, but 20% is healthcare. And, you know, when you think about why Luigi Mangione murdered Brian Thompson, we can say that now because he pled guilty. He said it was because of United having too many denials. How many denials do you think a federalized healthcare system would have to give when you think about the fact, the estimates, it's between $40 trillion and $75 trillion to fund Medicare for all for 10 years. Think about in corporate profits do not amount to that much in a decade. Unlike net corporate take-home profits, that is less money than what it would take to fund Medicare for all. So how much worse quality of insurance would you be getting if it was Uncle Sam by executive fiat? I mean, that's when conservatives were talking about death panels during Obamacare debate, right? That is what they were talking about. If you have a single payer system, it's up to the government to say, you know what? We don't think 86-year-old grandma's worth having her have a heart transplant anymore. Goodbye. Whereas under right now, say what you will about our system. And I know, like, from experience, I have a 3-month-old. She came a month early. So we just spent 3 weeks in the NICU. And that NICU bill was really big. And it was really big because you have an army of these wonderful nurses and doctors who are doing 24/7 care for something that, you know, 100 years ago, both me and my baby would have died, right? But instead, we save babies. If you look at other countries with single-payer healthcare systems, their premies do not do as well. And it's because the government has to say, at a certain point, it's too expensive.
2: And we don't want to do that.
3: No.
2: And yet we still complain about quality and things to that nature. I've yet to see a formula that really works and where people could say that's the country that's got it down. Because the UK and Canada, they used to say, wow, how come they can get everything? Nobody's happy with their system in either one of those countries.
3: No. It's, you know, people will point to Singapore or Switzerland, the countries where they have a universal mandate, a sort of you know, individual mandate similar to Obamacare, but it's privately operated. So almost like a voucher system, if you will. But ultimately, the real rub is that the United States is responsible for the majority of the world's medical research and development and pharmaceutical research and development, right? We're 4.4% of the world population, and we fund, I think it's 2/3 of all pharmaceutical profits. So when Trump brings up things like we need to tariff countries for free riding on to our medical research and development, he is not wrong. The difference, what he really needs to be doing is going to these insurance companies and saying, don't cut a better deal with Canada and upcharge the American consumer, make everyone pay equally. And because he's not wrong about the problem. It's just about, you know, we need everyone to be funding the next generation of cancer research, GLP-1s, every diabetes research, because right now we're the only ones who are doing it.
2: Here's Maya McGuinness. She's the president of Committee for Responsible Federal Budgeting on the deficit, cut 38.
5: Well, on one hand, we've known that this number was coming. It's all quite predictable because the projections are there. On the other hand, the timing has sped up and the number is just jaw-dropping. The fact that we are at $40 trillion and that we've got here so quickly compared to when we were at $20 trillion, say, in just 2017, is really something to take note of. And if ever there were a warning sign, this is one. The problem is our lawmakers just don't seem to be paying attention. One would wish that this would mean there would be an immediate meeting on how do we change course. But the likelihood is we will continue to pass legislation that adds to that borrowing instead of reducing it.
2: So do you want to take on anything she said? Her numbers are right in terms of the deficit from 2017 to today.
3: Her numbers are correct. And look, Committee for Responsible Federal Budget, they do great work. I think they have a little bit more faith in the idea that a bipartisan commission would do anything other than just raise taxes, right? Because they always say, do a bipartisan commission.
2: There's no one cuts.
3: No one cuts.
2: Politically, it's
3: yes.
2: Not palatable.
3: And that's ultimately, you know who I will vote for president? The Scrooge McDuck who says, we are spending too much. We don't have a tax problem. We have a spending problem. And, you know, it's multifaceted. There are ways to do this to make sure that, you know, if you are a senior who is currently 75 years old and you've been out of the workforce for 10 years, there's a way to do it where we aren't immediately leaving people homeless and whatnot. But the Social Security retirement age has budged, I think, 2 years in almost 100 years of its existence, so while life expectancy is increased.
2: So I think it should go up, right?
3: Yes, exactly.
2: So just say, I mean, we are living longer.
3: Correct.
2: I mean, 67, 69, do you think that would help save the system?
3: Raising the retirement age immediately and then indexing it, you know, where it goes up 6 months every, you know, 2 years or so, that or tie it to life expectancy, right? Like, that should be obvious. And it doesn't have to happen all at once. But clearly, someone my age, there's zero reason for me to expect ever that I will retire at 65, you know? And
2: nor will
3: Social Security be there. No.
2: Right.
3: No.
2: But, you know, the thing is, we know the people that are going to retire at 65. They're the ones with the pensions, and they have that thing. But the average American should not. I don't think our economy can survive if everyone goes to retire at 65.
3: No, and by 2030, there will be more seniors in this country than there will be kids under the age 18 and under.
2: Yeah.
3: Right? So we have a shrinking workforce. We're doing mass deportations. And the mass deportations in general are a good thing because on net, the Manhattan Institute has very good research on this. On net, illegal aliens, low income visa holders tend to be a net drain on the federal deficit. What we want are more high skilled workers. So H-1B visa workers, STEM visa holders, they do contribute a bunch to the American economy. So the mass deportations on their own aren't a bad thing, right? And we also want to get rid of course, the criminals, as Trump says. But it's as if we continue to have a shrinking population, an aging population, that worker to retiree ratio falling and falling and falling to the point where, you know, when Social Security was first launched, you had 4, 5, 6 workers to every 1 retiree. We're now down to 3 workers, and it's trending slowly to 2. And that's a scary thing.
2: So what's wrong with the speech that says that? Wouldn't it be great to hear the speeches say, hey, when we started it was 4-1, now it's 3-1, in 10 years it's going to be 2-1. I'm going to show you the math, it's not going to work. So what I'm going to need to do is grandfather in it if you have to, but beginning in 2030, we're going to be 67, and we're going to be at 69. And let me just show you, the age was 54. The average American was living at 54 when Social Security was started, 1945. Now we're the average age, I think we die at 74.
3: Yeah.
2: And women a little bit later.
3: Yeah, I mean,
2: that would help. But the other thing to keep in mind, Scott Bessent says we can grow our way out of it. Could AI be the magic bullet?
3: Okay, I think that the Kevin Warsh, Scott Bessent theory of AI is directionally correct. We would be in a technical recession if not for AI. We would have had at least the last 2 quarters would have been economic contractions if not for AI. The data centers are unambiguously incredible things across the board, right? Not just in terms of GDP, but also reshoring manufacturing. We've been waiting for the manufacturing jobs to come back under this administration, and it's here with the data centers.
2: So Georgia, you mean the people that build it, build the data centers itself.
3: And work there, right? It creates permanent employment. Mm-hmm. So it's just change your aesthetic perspective of what reindustrialization looks like, and you have the data centers. But here is the caveat with the data centers. Yes, you know, Georgia Tech did a study and found that when a data center moves into a new county, wages go up by 5%. Employment goes up by 3.5%. It's all great across the board. The issue is that the technical definition of moving into a debt crisis is when the interest rate on national debt becomes bigger than the rate of economic growth. So the reason why this is an issue is because of that treasury market that is having Scott Bessent freak out. So right now, the Atlanta Fed projects that for the second quarter of the year, that will have grown at 4%, right? Or for the third quarter of the year, that will have grown for 4%.
2: Which is phenomenal.
3: Unbelievable. If a president says on the campaign trail, we're going to bring 4% economic growth, everyone says they're lying. It could very well be happening. But if the 30-year Treasury yield is soaring to, you know, 5.3% and the 10-year Treasury yield is trending towards 5%, in the long run, think about our national debt. So the debt held by the public, which is technically different than just the top 40 trillion, 32 trillion of that is held by the public. That means it's not just debt the government treats to each other. Basically, we have about $10 trillion of debt that matures and has to be refinanced each year. So $10 trillion that was maybe refinanced when the 10-year yield was at, you know, 4.1%, now has to be refinanced when the Treasury yield is at 4.7%. So we're talking hundreds of billions of dollars in new costs for the same debt, just because Treasury yields are higher.
2: Because no longer does the Fed control the interest rate,
3: correct.
2: It seems. It could drop it, but it doesn't necessarily mean your mortgage is going to drop.
3: Correct.
2: And that wasn't the case 10 years ago or even 5 years ago?
3: No, it was a very different environment. I mean, and, you know, Biden made this mistake too, where he clearly thought, oh, the Federal Reserve can just control interest rates. At a certain point, you lose control. This is why James Carville back in the 90s said if he died and was reborn again, he'd want to come back as the bond markets, because the bond markets do control everything. Because at a certain point, when the debt was more manageable, right. When there was a belief, you know, oh, Social Security isn't going to go insolvent in the next 5 to 6 to 7 years, people were more willing to, you know, bet U.S. Treasury, safest investment in the world. But since Liberation Day, it's been a much more tenuous situation. And right. So I feel bad for Scott Bessent because he can't control the deficit, right? All he can do is play the cards that he has. But ultimately, it's up to Congress and the president right. to focus on those entitlements.
2: Wow, this is such a fascinating conversation. Well, I did most of the listening. Tiana Lo Adosha, thanks so much. An economist, columnist for the Washington Examiner. Appreciate it. Dicey times. Back in a moment.
0: Diving deep into today's top stories, it's Brian Kilmeade.
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11: I'm Gianna Gelosi with your Fox True Crime Minute. A fatal shooting last week stunned the city of Chino Hills, about 35 miles east of downtown Los Angeles. Prosecutors say the execution-style killing stemmed from an ongoing business dispute between the victim and one of his abductors. Authorities say John Chuan Bo, 66, and his brother Zhang Fang Bo, 67, led sheriff's deputies on a car chase after kidnapping Shakur Ikebar, who was 60, from his Chino Hills home. That chase ended about a mile away, and John Chuan Bo got out of the car and surrendered to police. police. His brother then dashed to the back of the vehicle and shot Icabar, who was stuffed in the trunk. Cops then opened fire, and Zhang Fengbo died at the scene. Public filings show Icabar and Zhang Fengbo were business associates in an investment company. Despite not firing the shot, John Chuanbo, the sole survivor, has been charged with murder with a special circumstance of kidnapping, which prosecutors say could lead to the death penalty. There's more on this story at foxnews.com or subscribe to the Fox True Crime Podcast. I'm Gianna Gelosi with your Fox True Crime Minute.
12: I'm Ashley Dvorkin with a Fox Celebrity Profile with MasterChef Season 15 winners Jesse and Jess, who tie the knot on this season of the show.
13: It's been an absolutely wild ride. So to have Gordon officiate our wedding, it seems like a complete full circle moment.
12: Gordon Ramsay helped make the day special.
13: He went from Chef Gordon to Gordon that day, Minister Gordon. Yeah. So
14: he was dad for a little bit.
13: He was, yeah.
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14: 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Justin Jesse, Jay Swaird, started a sandwich cookie company called The Sandwich Cookie Co. And we also have a Celsior Bar pizza company called 10 Inches Pizza.
13: And our ultimate dream is to have a provision shop that would be all-encompassing of all these different facets of our brand.
12: Ashley Dvorkin, Fox News.
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0: the Jared Kushner, the Witkoff, the Tom Barrack, basically telling Americans these are our new allies. When you look at what they're doing,
1: I
0: everything they're
1: like
0: doing
1: it.
0: is the U.S. Sorry, Brian.
1: Yeah,
0: Sorry for going
1: no. That was all
0: over.
1: fascinating. I'm up against a break, and that why they left the two Russian bases stay in Syria is beyond me. We should pull that right away. Michael, always fascinating to talk to you. Very, very tenuous time. Michael Pregen, thank you.
0: Thanks, Brian. Thanks for having me.
1: Back in a moment.
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4: I'm Gianna Gelosi with your Fox True Crime Minute. A shocking twist in the Brian Koberger case as the convicted killer who pleaded guilty to murdering four University of Idaho students is now trying to withdraw that plea and stand trial. Koberger, who's representing himself, filed a petition for post-conviction relief. It's a way to challenge a conviction outside of the appeals process. He plans to argue that he had bad counsel that convinced him to falsely confess when he pleaded guilty to stabbing Ethan Chapin, Kaylee Gonsalves, Madison Mogan, and Zanna Kronodal to death at an off campus home in 2022. In a statement to the New York Times, Koberger says, quote, "My actual innocence is my truth, and the plea, hinged on by false promises and blatant disinformation, must be withdrawn." He claims his lawyers failed to disclose or review exculpatory evidence and made misleading promises about what life in prison would look like. Koberger is currently serving four consecutive life sentences with no possibility of parole. There's more on this story at foxnews.com or subscribe to the Fox True Crime Podcast. I'm Gianna Gelosi with your Fox True Crime Minute.
5: This is Fox on Justice. Illegal border crossings have dropped dramatically, but Border Patrol says cartels are adapting. Fox News spoke exclusively to Border Patrol agents in El Paso who say they're seeing an increase in criminal organizations using rideshare apps to arrange pickups for illegal migrants to move them deeper into the U.S. Border Patrol agent Jose Navarro warns drivers to watch out for pickup requests in remote areas near the border, third-party bookings, or passengers who appear disoriented or covered in dirt.
6: What our message is, don't be used by the cartel.
5: It comes as illegal crossings remain near historic lows. Agents warn drivers who unknowingly transport illegal migrants could face alien smuggling or harboring charges. Fox News asked the U.S. Attorney's Office how prosecutors handle cases involving drivers who say they didn't know they were transporting illegal migrants. The U.S. Attorney shared, quote, "They'll use all available evidence to prosecute anyone who participates in moving illegal aliens into the U.S. or harboring them once they're in the country." Brooke Taylor, Fox News.
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8: Joe DiMaggio was named the greatest living player in a 1969 poll of sports writers. He took the great American pastime of baseball to new heights during his career and defined the term sports hero in the 40s.

0: 40s and 50s. Jolden Joe was known for the power of his batting. After World War II, he became a national hero, and even people who didn't like the New York Yankees liked Joe. He announced his retirement in 1952.
1: I said last spring, I thought this would be my last year. I wish I could have had a better year, but even if I had hit 350, this would have been my last year for me anyway. You all know I've had my share of injuries and setbacks during my career. In recent years, these have been too frequent to laugh for. When baseball is no longer fun, it's no longer a game. And so, I've played my last game of ball.
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6: We are back. 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I'm going to be on stage in Westbury, Long Island. I'm going to be on in Red Bank, New Jersey, over in Clearwater, Florida, Jacksonville, Florida, and St. Louis, Missouri. 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It's going to be the Uniting the States Tour. It's my new book that comes out October 13th. Bring history to life in a fun, hilarious way.

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0: Well, the weekend, once again, enables us to get a few projects done around the home. 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All right, another weekend, another opportunity to get a few things done around the home. Thanks for joining me. You're at home with Gary Sullivan. Our phone number, and the lines are wide open. It's 800-823-8255. And with great weather, that means all kinds of things that could probably use our attention. But one of the questions I asked yesterday, sorry about the voice today. I don't know what's going on, but it's a little rusty. One of the questions I asked yesterday is hard water. Do you have hard water at your house? Have you worked at softening the water? Do you have problems with hard water that have caused plumbing problems? I'd like your input on that. We had a call yesterday, and a person was talking about an electric, I think it was electric, tankless water heater. And after 4 years, it was kaput. Now, let me just clarify something here. Tankless water heaters have a lifespan of 20 years. And the caller was telling me that he was, you know, it was caused by the hard water. And I said, and this is for everybody's information, too. I said, well, tankless water heaters, be it electric or be it gas or propane, they superheat the water. So there is no tank. There is no storage tank that keeps the water hot. They superheat the water when in use. And because of that superheating quality, calcium deposits, hard water deposits form more easily. And depending on how often you use it, even the brand, it will talk to you about having that cleaned every year, maybe even every 6 months. And it talks about the hardness of the water. Knowing what the hardness in your water is will dictate how often you need to clean the tankless water heater. So I thought that was kind of interesting, first of all, maybe just lack of knowledge or reading the manual when you got that caused the problem. But geez, oh, Pete, 4 years? You're kidding me. And he was asking, you know, is that normal? Well, if you don't maintain things, I guess you could consider it normal, but certainly not good. So we can also talk about that, that's for sure. I'd love to have your input on that. I know that the weekend before, I had asked about, you know, what was the wow factor in our in a remodeling job. Didn't have to just be a wow factor, but something you did that you really, really enjoyed after you were finished with it. And it was interesting that some of the people were talking about insulation and new windows. And I guess a lot of times we don't think about that as remodeling, but it is. And that's where your money's going. You're kind of investing in your home. And somebody said, I don't invest in my home. Well, I think we all kind of do, even if it's not consciously investing in your home. When you upgrade a home, you're investing in that home. Sure, you get benefits, but you are making an investment. You are making an investment in that, an upgrade in this, and it will pay dividends. And I always kind of chuckle. I think it's something that's, well, maybe it's not funny, but it's something I don't think a lot of people would expect that to be the answer to a question of where do you get your biggest ROI on in a home. And it's actually the front door and the garage door. I think it's, I haven't seen the latest statistics, but it's been there probably for 10 years now. Every year that tops the list. And it's anywhere from 98% to about 108% return on an investment. And I think that has to do with the way the garage door is situated in so many homes. It's facing the street. It's a third of the front of your house. Put a nice door on there, reap the rewards. All right, it's 800-823-8255. Grab a line. Tim, you lead us off. Welcome.
1: Hello, Gary.
0: Hello.
1: This is about my bathroom sink. Now, a couple times a year, it's not difficult. It's just an inconvenience. I have to remove the pop-up and remove the black gunk that builds up around there. But my pipes don't just go down through the trap and then out. They go down through the trap, and then they take a right turn for about a foot and a half, and they go back about a foot and take a left turn for about a foot and a half before they go out, which is, I don't know why they made it that way. But the gunk must be building up in where it goes almost horizontally, and I was wondering how I could keep that clear.
0: Well, slope has got to be one issue, right? I mean, we got to make sure that that pipe is fully draining so that that gunk doesn't build up there. That would be number one. Number two is especially in a vanity, it seems like everything we use, toothpaste, shaving creams, hair gels, deodorants, those are all gel materials now, Tim. And gel is real sticky. And you get that on the pipes and it sticks to the pipes, and then you add the bacteria of dry skin, maybe whiskers, etc. And it builds up fast, and it's a bacteria and it grows. So there are different enzyme pipe cleaners that eat the bacteria or destroy the bacteria. That's probably something I would use to see if that helps you. One of them is one called Drainbow, and there's a bunch of them. If you go to the hardware store, you look back by the drain cleaners. I don't want you to use any acid drain cleaners, but an enzyme drain cleaner where it actually eats the bacteria would be, I think, very beneficial for you. There's also, it's almost like a power washer for drain pipes. It's a little type of, I'm going to say maybe an eighth of an inch, maybe even smaller, hose that can attach to the faucet. Take the aerator off, screw this on with an adapter, and you run this pipe or hose down in through the drain, and obviously it's going from a large opening, so you got a large force of water, and you literally, you know, blow that gunk further down the drain, especially if it's just sitting there. So that's the two things I would do to, you know, move things along a little better.
1: It's called a power cleaner?
0: No, I don't know what it's called, to be honest with you. I always call it a power cleaner. It's like a dental pick that can be fished down through the drain, and it's connected to the faucet. So it has, you know, you probably got a half-inch opening on the end of the faucet, and it goes down to like a 16th or an eighth of an inch. So it's a hard stream of water.
1: Well, that's interesting. Never heard of that. I'll give the enzyme drain cleaners.
0: Yeah, see if that helps. How long have you had the house, or how long has that setup been like that?
1: Well, this house was built in 1982. It's a townhouse. Mm-hmm. I can't conceive of a reason why they made the pipes that way, but they did. Well. So okay.
0: Has it always been a problem since you've been there?
1: Well, I did maybe about 10 years ago. A plumber did have to come and run a snake down through there and clean it out. He said that was blocked in three places. But I really would like to avoid that happening again, so.
0: Yeah, well, try both of those or one of those and see if that helps you out a bit.
1: I will.
0: Very good. Thank you much. Appreciate it. If you'd like to join us, do so. We got all kinds of spots for you till we really get rolling. It's 800-823-8255. We'll continue with your calls. You're at home with Gary Sullivan.
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0: Well, I'm sure we all have that list of things we have to get done around the home. 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It's 800-823-8255. Happy to take your calls. 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Fair enough? It's 800-823-8255. And Joe, welcome. Hey, Joe.
4: Hey, Gary. How
0: yes,
4: are you?
0: Doing fine. Thanks.
4: Well, Gary, I have a problem you've probably answered a thousand times, if not more. Silicone caulk on a shower base and it meeting with tile. And I have the mold. And how do I get rid of the mold?
5: Yeah. Have you tried to remove it at all at this point or not?
4: Not at this point.
5: Okay. Can you? Well, see, so the mold will either be behind the caulking, which happens a lot, or it'll be on the surface of the caulking. If it's on the surface of the caulking, there's many products to remove it. One of the ones I talk about all the time is the wet and forget shower. And I like, that's what we use at our house. You use it once a week, Joe, and you just spray it on, literally, and let it sit overnight, and in the morning just rinse it off, and it will take care of it. It does a great job. It's a great maintenance cleaner. If it's behind the caulking, it's a little different story. What happens a lot of times is water gets behind that wall, whatever that wall is, whether it's a ceramic tile, whether it's a plastic type material or a PVC material. And there gets to be moisture behind there, and the mold starts growing, and it literally grows through the caulking. And no matter what you use on the surface, it's not going to get rid of it. You got to get that caulking out of there, and then you got to sterilize back in that crevice with some rubbing alcohol. Make sure it's real good and dry, and then re-caulk. So it really depends where that mold is.
4: Okay, I believe it's probably on the second.

0: There you go.
1: Appreciate your care.
0: All right. Thank you much. You bet. Bye-bye. So probably the biggest or the most difficult part of that project, quite honestly, I mean, you can try to clean off the surface. I'm not saying it's always grown through the caulking. That's not true. But, you know, if you're frustrated cleaning that surface and you're not getting anywhere, just relax. It could be from the inside out. And then the most difficult part of that project is getting the old caulking off. And I found that the best way to do it, there's different caulk removers out on the market. Be honest with you, they don't really remove the caulking. They soften the caulking to make it easier to remove. But probably the best way to remove it is get one of these little, it's a caulk removing tool. And basically, it's a plastic hook knife. Really, and you know, if you got a razor blade, single edge razor blade, and you cut down from the wall to the tub or shower floor, and then in, and then get it started, and then get that hook behind the caulking, and you can work that out pretty good. And once you get it all out, and you have to get it all out, don't put caulking on top of it. You're going to benefit nothing. Once you get all that out, again, if you take some cotton balls or a cotton cloth even and use some rubbing alcohol, and it'll clean some of the gunk out of there, also dry that area. And then I would recommend using a caulking like an acrylic siliconized. I mentioned the DAP Quick Seal before. 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It's got microband on it. 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And it's easy to apply. 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And with the acrylic, it's so much easier. And you can even get some caulking, acrylic siliconized caulking that dries in like 2 hours. 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A two-hour dry time is phenomenal. The Quick Seal is a little longer than that, but if that's an issue, look for that also. All right, our phone number is 800-823-8255. Don, sit tight. We'll get you first right on the other side of the break. You're at home with Gary Sullivan.

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Every weekend, classes begin at 1-800-823-TALK. 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
8: All right, back at it we go, 33 minutes after the top of the hour. You're at home with Gary Sullivan, and we're talking about your home. And if you've got a question, feel free to join us. It's
9: 1-800-823-8255.
8: Easy for me to say. Man, those today summer colds, they just make your brain go short circuit sometimes.
9: At least you can get out your home phone number.
8: Yeah, I don't know what that was. We'll go to Don. Don, welcome.
10: Good morning, Gary. How you doing?
8: I'm hanging in there.
10: Hey, I'm building a house down outside of Falmouth, an ICF house. Mm-hmm. And I'm working on the plumbing now. I'm looking at doing a whole house filtration system.
8: Okay.
10: I got Bracken County municipal water coming in the house.
8: Okay.
10: I went to the home show out in Sharonville. 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I can see the same three cartridge filters at Lowe's, Menards, stuff like that for like $600. Mm-hmm. What's the best thing to do?
8: Well, it depends what you're trying to filter out, I think. I mean, you know, you got whole house sediment filters. You got whole house carbon filtration. You got under the sink reverse osmosis? Is that what you're looking for? It sounds like when you say cartridges.
10: I'm looking through the whole house.
8: The whole house.
10: It's municipal water. So it's not well water, nothing like that. It's a municipal water, but just the wife's light filter, those little filters in the pitchers, but I'm going to get rid of them, just through the whole house.
8: Yeah. So what are you trying to filter out? Have you had the water tested to know what you're trying to get rid of?
10: No, but a buddy of mine's got a house 5 miles down the road.
8: Yeah.
10: He says that if you make ice, the bottom of the ice trays are kind of dark. The water's dark and stuff like that. So I have no clue. I've never had the water tested before.
8: Well, I think that's step one, to be real honest with you. And then you can make a decision on exactly what you're trying to do. I mean, there are whole house carbon filters, okay? I don't have the manual on how to install them in front of me. But what a carbon filter does mainly is chlorine, some chemicals, eliminates some odors. So that sounds to me what you're saying your buddy has down the street an issue with. That sounds like that would be the filter you would, want to do. But then there's other more specific ones where you get in and you're removing, fluorides, chlorine, lead, a lot of other chemicals. So, before you do anything, because generally the water we have in our area is usually pretty doggone good.
10: Right.
8: And, maybe you get a reverse osmosis at point of kitchen sink and refrigerator or something along those lines. I think you really got to decide exactly what you're trying to clean up before you go buy something.
10: All right. I appreciate it, sir.
8: All right, Don. Thank you. Take care. Bye-bye. All right. And now what's the big thing? It's plastics, right? Yeah, so which one does that? So I think it's really more than, I'll just go buy some filters. I mean, certainly we'll eventually get to that point, but knowing what's in your water and then how we're going to take care of that. And there's point of use filters, like he was saying, and then there's whole house. And, I think it depends whether you're cooking or whether you're using drinking water or ice cubes or what exactly are we trying to take care of for what purposes? That's question number one. All right. The phone number is 800-823-8255. Thank you. I regrouped and actually know the phone number now.
9: Pretty Are you good, sure about that?
8: Pretty good, huh?
9: All right. Sir.
8: Yesterday, on the notes I had, I wrote down paint, mortar, concrete, wooden decks. Those are, I guess, the majority of the substrates that incorporate in our home and around our home. And things to pay attention to this time of year. Many parts of the country, it has not been the greatest of years for exterior improvements. I know in our area we've had a tremendous amount of rain. We've never had grass greener than we have this year in August. And it's cut down the time that we can really use to make those repairs around the home. So when you start with paint, I say this all the time. Everybody talks about paint in terms of curb appeal. The wow factor. We're seeing lots of whites and black trims now and people changing house colors, which is fine. But the real purpose of that is to protect the substrates, to seal it, to keep the wood from rotting. And when paint fails, or maybe underneath the gutters there's a separation of the wood, maybe the fascia board, usually a 45-degree miter cut for the fascia boards. And as that wood dries out and that cut separates, water gets in there, begins a rot, and it is a highway system for animals to get in the attic. So what you're looking for at paint really is, if you want to look for a color change, that's fine. But there's more to it than that. What you're looking for is the separation between two boards. That's number one. And that can be, you know, quite easily repaired with some caulking and some paint. Don't just let it be separated. It's going to cause you an issue, I guarantee you. The next thing, any type of paint that is peeling is telling you that there's a water issue in that piece of wood. That water is either getting behind that piece of wood, or paint has peeled and introduced water to that wood, which has caused more peeling. But that's what you got to take care of. So pay attention to the paint around the house. And a lot of times you'll see paint peeling, and then you'll see you go up that board a little further and you can see multiple pieces of paint peeling, and the board's already rotten. You got to replace the board. But those are things you definitely want to keep an eye out for. Rich, welcome.
11: I have a wooden deck that's about 30 years old. It's been well taken care of. Good. And painted. It gets wet on the ends, and you know, it's kind of split a little bit and cracked, and every time you put the paint on, it bubbles up and quits. Should I replace the boards, or should I
8: What do you mean it bubbles in there? Tell me, what do you mean by bubbles up? What bubbles up? The board split? The paint bubbles
11: no,
8: up.
11: No, the paint.
8: Okay.
11: Yeah. The boards are good. Just the, you know, it's, they're solid. You know, you can walk on them with no problem. They're not, they're 2x6s.
8: Right.
11: And the only thing is, they've, a few of them have cracks running down. Maybe, it's over 14 inch, maybe 20 inches or so.
8: A lot of times those cracks are actually caused by expansion and contraction. Sometimes due to the sun. Is this the joists that are holding the floorboards up, or is this the floorboards?
11: The floor that you walk
8: on. So you got 2x6 floorboards?
11: Yeah.
8: Wow. Okay. You certainly can replace, but can you patch it up?
11: Well, that's what I was wondering. Should I use a wood filler?
8: Yeah, I think I would use a wood filler and, sand it and then make sure. You were talking about the ends, so you think that's where water's
11: getting. It has a porch over the top of it, so the ends get wet is what occurs on the sides.
8: Are they sealed? Are they painted?
11: No, they're painted.
8: Okay, well, then they're sealed.
11: So just use a regular wood filler, huh?
8: So I think, if you're just trying, a lot of times that pressure-treated wood, in all honesty, it's the sun does more damage to pressure-treated wood than water does. And when you get a board that's cracking, remember, this was a piece of wood, it had a moisture content, and then it's treated, it has a higher moisture content. Then we put it outside, we paint it, the sun's beating on it, the heat's beating on it, it starts shrinking, and then there's some expansion in the wintertime, and so it's moving, and it cracks. So if it's cracked and it's not really hurting the structure, if it's, 15, 20 inches, I think I'd just run some wood filler in there and go ahead and lightly sand and paint.
11: Okay.
8: Make sure the ends are nice and sealed, that's for sure.
11: Okay, thank you very much, and you have a good day.
8: You do the same, Rich. Thanks for the call. Appreciate it. All right, let's take a little break. Gene, you'll be up first. By the way, if you'd like to jump on board, do so. It's 800-823-8255. You're at home with Gary Sullivan.
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7: MDF, he says, well, you don't want that. And then he said, everything now is composite or plastic, and things have changed. And then I was waiting for him to give me an alternative, and he just stared at me. And so I felt my blood pressure going up because I was hoping he'd give me a suggestion. Mm-hmm. So I just left. And, of course, years ago I've been thinking about the Abitron, and I looked at some of the videos on YouTube, mm-hmm. and they've got some good videos. So I don't know if that's my alternative.
8: Well, you know what? I mean, you got all kind of alternatives. I mean, you can go with the AZEK PVC moldings. I mean, they're virtually maintenance-free, to be honest with you. Or, I mean, you could still use, you know, good old-fashioned wood. Doesn't have to be redwood or cedar or anything like that. It could be pine or spruce, and a good primer and a good paint on there will protect that. Or you can patch her up, depend on, I have a piece right now where along the brick on the opening, I guess those are 1x3s. I've got a piece that I'm going to cut out myself. Somebody banged something on there. It's been about a year ago, and finally it's just, we put some primer on it and some paint. It doesn't really match, so I've decided to just go ahead and paint out that whole, you know, molding and just cut out a piece and fasten it and see if I can caulk that in. And I'm just going to put in a piece of pine trim and paint it up. So I think your options are all there. One of the guys I was talking with, you know, he's the one that had suggested to me. He says, well, do you think you could shape it? And I go, yeah, I can, but I think I'm not going to. And I'm not selling against it. I just think I have a better level of skill just replacing that versus trying to shape that up and make it look like a nice piece of wood. But it's easy to use, and that's certainly a possibility that might be something you want to take a look at.
7: Well, I appreciate that. I just got confused, and I was hoping they would suggest something to me, and they just didn't.
8: Yeah.
7: And so I'd call you.
8: Go and look at, it's AZEK. I think it's AZEK. Those are PVC moldings. If you want to try that, just take a look at it. I mean, it's good quality stuff. It's certainly more expensive, but maintenance is, you know, I used to always talk and go to the International Builder Show. I don't see wood anymore. I see all the composites and PVCs and stuff like that, which is fine. I mean, a little bit more expensive, but virtually no maintenance to them. I don't have to worry about wood rot. Mm-hmm. So,
7: like you said, things have changed, and, and I'm old, and you know, I kind of want to use real wood if I could.
8: But, just use regular wood. I've been using that for years. It works well. A little maintenance to it, but if you want to check out the PVC or check out the patch, I think they're all in play. I really do. Whichever one fits the budget you feel comfortable with, that's the one I'd go with.
7: Well, you sure helped me, so I do appreciate it.
8: Very good, Gene. Thanks. Take care. Call anytime. All right, our phone number is 800-823-8255. You know, when I was talking about, you know, a lot of rain this year, it's been a tough year maybe to get some things done around the home. There's a lot of things going on. I guess every year is a little bit like that because we procrastinate, but I know in our city, we've had an awful lot of rain, and Danny and I were even talking about this during one of the breaks. And probably the number one call in the summertime, and it's a very confusing subject because there's a lot of misinformation out there. And that is wood decks. How do we treat a wood deck? How do we clean it? How long do I have to wait to seal it? And whether can I stain it? Can I paint it? There's a lot of questions. And we haven't had that many questions about decks this year. We either all gave up on decks, which is not true, or the weather's prevented us from doing it. When you're using some solvent-based deck sealers, and there's many out there still, some states have outlawed them where they need to be acrylic deck sealers. That has a whole other separate set of issues, which I'd be happy to talk about. But if you use a solvent-based deck sealers, the dry time, in other words, you can clean it, but then you really can't stain it for 2 days. So there's a dry time. Acrylic, you can clean the deck, and in most cases, you can apply the stain within 2 hours. And so I don't know if that's, you know, where I'm at. Like I said, it seems like we've had a, well, it doesn't seem like we have had a pretty rainy summer. And it's kind of created a dilemma with some of the deck sealers and deck work being done. But we don't want that to go too long. You heard me talking about before. The sun does a lot of damage. And, you know, everybody says, well, should I just replace the boards? I can tell you, replacing the boards on a deck, it's tough work. That's number one. Number two is you got to make sure you use the joist tape on top of it, or where the deck boards were nailed into, you're not going to use the same holes, and you got to use that tape or waterproofing tape over that, so that water doesn't get down on the inside of a pressure-treated wood, which is not pressure-treated, and it's going to rot. So keep that in mind. Another thing to think about is how old is that frame that's holding up that deck? A lot of times people say, I'm just going to take up all the deck boards. I'm going to put that composite on there. Well, how old's the frame of the deck? Well, it's 30, 35 years old. Well, it's got a lifespan of about 30 to 50 years. So maybe you don't want to do that. Maybe it's a matter of replacing the whole thing and doing a composite that way. So a lot to factor in, and certainly we can help you look at the pros and cons of that. If we get some dry weather, we can get to work on some of those decks. I know they need attention. They always do. It's 800-823-8255. We'll continue with your calls. You're at home with Gary Sullivan.

0: 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When I found myself overwhelmed with a major property project, I called D&M Farm Services, the helping hand with your land guy. And I'm so glad I did. 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
3: Attacks continue. I'm Paul Stevens, Fox News. In Ukraine, Russian attacks are intensifying. At least 16 people killed in a Russian drone hit on a shopping center in the hometown of President Volodymyr Zelensky of Ukraine. Another Russian attack killing seven people across Ukraine. Zelensky again appealing for more air defense missiles as France pledges to step up deliveries there. Ship traffic through the Strait of Hormuz reportedly up 400%. In the past 2 weeks, this as tensions continue between the U.S. and Iran.
4: This comes as the United States Navy is overseeing other vessels in the Persian Gulf that have millions of barrels of crude oil on board through a safer passage to the south of the strait. There is an ongoing U.S. naval blockade, and fresh sanctions are expected for Iran next week. Iran's parliament speaker and top negotiator, Mohammad Khalibaf, posted to X over the weekend saying, "We've received numerous messages from neighboring countries about shaping new security arrangements and economic cooperation in the region. The United States put the security of every single one of its allies at such risk through bullying and pure disregard for their interests for the sake of Israel."
3: Fox's Trey Yingston, Tel Aviv. Their report coming as Iranian state media claims Iran is giving permission for some Iraqi oil tankers to run through the Strait of Hormuz. Ship traffic still massively down, though, compared to before the U.S. launched its attacks on Iran. In California, firefighters battling several active wildfires. The biggest is the Bug Fire in Lassen and Sierra counties, now at more than 93,000 acres, 94% contained. However, in Monterey County, the timber fire burning about 8,600 acres and is 25% contained. First ever IndyCar race through D.C. coming up today. It's the Freedom 250 Grand Prix coming up at 1 p.m. Eastern with coverage on Fox. 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
5: Stay on top of the latest forecast with America's weather team in the palm of your hands.
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5: 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Just click listen, then swipe right and hear the latest news updates on your time. 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
3: Lawyers representing a convicted teenage killer now planning an appeal, they say, after efforts to secure a new trial failed.
8: The judge presiding over Carmelo Anthony's murder case denying the defense's bid for a new trial after 2 days of testimony. Anthony's lawyers arguing that a gentleman's agreement between trial attorneys impacted Anthony's ability to testify. The judge writing in a brief Saturday, quote, upon reviewing the motion, the record, the evidence and argument, the briefs and the relevant case law, the court has determined the motion should be denied. It was in June that Anthony was sentenced to 35 years, but Anthony's attorneys continue to argue he fatally stabbed Austin Metcalf at a high school track meet out of self-defense, saying, quote, we are disappointed in today's ruling, but not deterred.
3: Fox's Chan Lee Painter, the case garnering national spotlights and race became a defining issue there. Carmelo Anthony is black, Metcalf white. Both sides say the tragedy was not racially motivated. The world's top tennis stars arriving in New York for this year's final Grand Slam event. The U.S. Open coming this year with a new security measure. The NYPD will have new authority to take down unauthorized drones floating over that tournament.
9: Qualifying and fan week for the 2026 U.S. Open kicks off Sunday at the USTA Billie Jean King National Tennis Center in Queens. More than 1 million fans are expected to attend the tournament, which runs through Saturday, September 13th. In preparation, the New York Police Department announced a new counterterrorism authority that will independently take down unauthorized drones in the area using specialized electronic tools. This marks the first event in the U.S. where local law enforcement can do this. It's a result of the Federal Safer Skies Act, which Congress passed last year. For more details about the tournament, folks can go to usopen.org. Kristen Goodwin, Fox News.
3: I'm Paul Stevens, and this is Fox News.
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12: Here's your Sunday forecast for Eastern South Carolina. Warm and mostly sunny Sunday. 91 degrees with just a 20% chance of a brief afternoon shower. A big improvement over this past week's heat and storms. Monday is sunny and beautiful with a high of 91 degrees and a near 0% chance of rain.

0: All right, it's a weekend. Welcome aboard. 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Danny will take your call, and we'll go from there. I was talking about painting an entry door. I see a lot of really beautiful entry doors. A lot of them are fiberglass entry doors. Finishes are warranted for a period of time. I also see fiberglass doors that have a stained finish. And if you live in an area, I'm not trying to scare you about them, but I can tell you if it's a stained finish versus a painted finish, it won't last as long. There'll be more maintenance. But if you want that wood look, don't let that stop you. It's just that I have a recommendation for you. So if you have a fiberglass door and it looks like wood and you have a southwest facing, the sun's beating right down on it, remember that there is a clear finish protecting the stain. Whereas when you have paint, that whole solid surface, solid colored surface, is the protectant, which is going to hold up better than a clear finish. So what I'm telling you is there'll be a little bit more maintenance, but here's how you can minimize the maintenance. Again, fiberglass door or wood door, wood stain, clear protectant. When you add a clear protectant on it, you want to make sure you're adding the proper clear protectant. When you say clear protectant, the first thing people will say is polyurethane, varnish. Neither one. The clear protectant for a south-southwest finish outside sun rays would be a spar urethane or a marine urethane. That's going to give you the greatest life. It has more ultraviolet ray protection to protect that stain from being faded out and eventually blistering that urethane that's on there. But spar urethane and marine urethane will stand up to that. But rather than waiting for things to happen, and this is the part that is probably the hardest piece of information to sell, maintenance. About every 2 years, take some 600 wet dry sandpaper, scuff the surface of that door, remove the residue, and put a coat of spar or marine urethane on that door. Stay ahead of it. It'll always look new and fresh. Minimize fading, minimize blistering or yellowing of the protectant. Because if you took a magnifying glass and you really examine that clear protectant after 2 or 3 years, you'd see little tiny pinholes in it, little fine irregularities in that finish. And that's the beginning of a problem. If you lightly sand it down and recoat, you're adding another coat of protection. You already have coats of protection on there, but they're a little bit compromised. You'll seal that up, and yes, it'll last longer. If you don't do that And you wait for it to basically ugly out will be the first thing. It'll just look tired. You won't have any peeling, probably won't have any cracking. But the stain will just look washed out, bleached out. That protectant's gone. That UV protectant is history. It's letting the sun rays get to the stain colors, which is going to bleach it out, make it look tired, not offer the protectant it needs. And eventually, the protectant itself will begin to crack, yellow, and peel. You don't want to get to that point. Because if you get to that point and we talk, your options are going to be to take that door off, use a stripper to get the protectant off and the stain, because the stain didn't really penetrate. It's fiberglass. Restain, probably two or three coats of protectant on there. You're going to work harder that way. So don't get to that point. The other option is paint it. Ultimate protection. Lasts for years. But if that's not the look you want, you don't like that look, don't do it. So I wanted to pass that along. I see people make this mistake all the time. I'll say something to them if I know them, obviously. I'm not going to just walk up and start correcting their job. But I'll say, man, you having problems with that door? Oh, yeah. You know, it just gets beat up. It just looks tired every about 3 or 4 years. You do anything in between? No. What are you using? Polyurethane. No. Spar urethane or marine urethane. That's really what you want to look at. And if you're tired of the maintenance and you want to go with the paint, I'm all for that. Sherwin-Williams has got some great trim enamels. The one is the urethane trim enamel, which I like. They got a new one out. I got to learn a little bit more about it. I think it's called Focus. It's also urethane-based. I understand it's more spreadable, but the other trim enamel was awfully great spreadability, so I have to learn a little bit about Focus. That's the newest. And thank goodness they're always rolling out newer products, better products. And when it's really hot and you're painting outside, people have a tendency, well, can I just add, you know, a protectant in there or extend the drying time on? No. If they wanted that drying time to be extended, they would put that in the paint. Don't dilute the manufacturer's product would be my answer to that. All right, let me give you the phone number. 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All right. 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You're at home with Gary Sullivan.
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All right, back at it we go, At Home with Gary Sullivan. By the way, if you missed yesterday's show, each hour is available to you via podcast. We also have a podcast up on an interview with a very quality custom home builder talking about different trends in homes, also about window treatments. So a lot of good information was given yesterday, both as interviews, maybe 20 minutes or so there, and then the 40 minutes of the hour show. Again, a lot of good information. If you want to pick it up wherever you get your podcast, one place certainly the iHeart app, and just click podcast At Home with Gary Sullivan. We're kind of going through the substrates that need your attention during the summertime, and also happy to take your calls at 800-823-8255. And one of the next ones on my list was mortar. We talked about decks. We've talked a little bit about wood and paint. For folks with brick homes, I get asked this question a lot. Over time, you may have some mortar that is cracked or begins to fall out of the mortar joint. And people ask me, can I just use caulking on that? And I guess the answer is, yeah, you can use all kinds of things, but I don't know if you want to do that. It'll certainly be easier. But if you're going to replace the mortar joint or some mortar in a mortar joint, I think you want it to be relatively consistent, or is at least as consistent as it can be. A true mason is an artisan. They can look at the mortar. They can mix a mortar. And adding different dyes or colorants can come really close to matching that existing mortar. You and I probably are not going to be able to do that unless we got really lucky. You'll be able to come close maybe, but you know, true mason, they're great. They're awesome. But going back, if you want to use a caulking, it's in the tube. It's already colored, and you're not going to color it anymore. Some of the caulkings I've seen even have a little bit of sand or texture in it, which I think is somewhat important, but maybe not all that important. You can tell when somebody has just used caulking in a mortar joint, because this is my experience of different caulkings for mortar joints. The texture, like I said, it's fine. But over time, I feel that they don't get darker like a mortar does. It almost gets lighter, like it's bleached out. I think it draws attention to where the problem is. And if you have a stair step crack and it's went through the mortar and some of that mortar's gotten, it would fallen out, it's gotten damaged, putting that caulking, it just doesn't look good. I mean, you can just follow the stair step crack all the way down to the ground. So if you're going to repair that, I would suggest, and again, it depends on your experience of doing something with that, but Quikrete, they make a lot of specialty products, maybe for the do-it-yourselfer. I'm not saying a mason's going to use this, but they have one called Zip-It Mortar. You know, you got to clean out the mortar joint where the mortar has become compromised and fallen out. You can clean that out with a cold chisel, wet the brick so it doesn't suck all the moisture out of your patch. But the Zip-It mortar is a powder that comes in a Ziploc bag.

jars or bottles of tint, one black, brown, red, and beige, I believe. Just put a little bit in there and kind of just tone it down a little bit. If you want to know what it's going to look like when it's dry, a dollop of that mortar on the back of a piece of scrap glass and then turn it over. That's what it's going to look like when it's dry. That's a good old-fashioned tip, though. And will help you match that mortar. But that's what I would use. I just kind of stay away from even some of your acrylic mortar patch caulkings, because I just don't think it, some of them have texture, but again, that's not the biggest thing. I just think they bleach out eventually. They have been gray, but after a few years, the grays I've seen, they look like they're off white. They look like they're advertising the crack. Now, maybe you have another experience and you say, you're crazy, I use XYZ. Well, you can give us that name too, and that'll maybe help somebody out. All right, let me give you the phone number, and it's 800-823-8255. 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That's all coming up next as we continue. You're at home with Gary Sullivan.

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This is At Home with Gary Sullivan.

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0: Well, talking a little home improvement, and you're at home with Gary Sullivan, taking you through another weekend, getting a few of those projects done. Joining me now is Jack Potter. He is with a company called Galaxy Concrete Flooring. It's the Galaxy Corporation. And Jack, welcome to At Home with Gary Sullivan. How you doing?
1: Well, here in the Midwest, we're not getting rained on today, so that is a big plus.
0: That's what I said earlier. It's like, oh my goodness, we used to get bazillion of calls on decks, and this year it's definitely decreased, and I'm sure it's weather related. No question about it.
1: Yes, sir.
0: Yeah. So,
1: yes, sir.
0: Tell us a little bit about Galaxy Floor Coatings.
1: Well, depends on really what you're looking for. If you want in something that's going to last you for years to come, and when I say years to come, I'm talking decades. Hmm. Right? Galaxy and the product that we represent through our manufacturer, Pentek, it is truly meant to last. You can Google it and do your own research, and you'll find out that the products we use, which is basically a base product of polyurea, mm-hmm. with a top coat of polyaspartic, and when you combine the two, you're going to get a very long-lasting surface that you can enjoy for decades.
0: So, Jack, what is the most common thing that you're coating for homeowners?
1: The most common, typically, really, is garages everywhere, because everybody has seen these more often.
0: Mm-hmm.
1: But more so, people are starting to understand that the base coat that we use actually does help protect the concrete. And that is inside or outside. So it is becoming more common of late that people are doing the outside surfaces, like their porches, patios, and their pools even.
0: Sure. Well, like everything in home improvement, and I've been doing this show for 40 years, things have changed dramatically with all kinds of things. We were talking, used to go to the builder show and see wood. Now you see all the composites. And when you go in the builder show, you would see paints, and then you'd see coatings, and then you'd see epoxies, and then you'd see, and now we're seeing polyureas, and we keep stepping up the game, where it takes a while for the consumer to kind of catch up and realize what a polyurea is. And this is an applied product. Folks aren't going to go to a store to buy this type of product, correct?
1: That is correct. You cannot buy the product itself.
0: Okay.
1: But recently, Pentek has an agreement now with Home Depot.
0: Mm-hmm.
1: So you could actually go to Home Depot and find out a little bit about the product, mm-hmm. but all the Home Depots will send you to a Pentek dealer to give you more of the details and come to you for a pre-on-site visitation and just have a conversation, see how it could help.
0: Okay. So let's talk about a garage. I knew you were going to say a garage, and that's where I started. I'm sure that is the number one thing because, for the most part, garages that have just been left alone are kind of ugly. They're kind of beat up. And in so many cases, it's the way we enter our homes and the way our guests enter the homes. So what is the process of applying the Galaxy Concrete Flooring?
1: Well, to begin with, we have to do diamond bit grinding.
0: Mm-hmm.
1: Okay. The preparation work is the key to a successful end product.
0: Mm-hmm.
1: All right. So using the diamond bit grinders that we have, all right, to do the main area and then even along next to your stem walls and the steps going into your home.
0: Uh-huh.
1: All right. The key is to get off any imperfection that you have, like oil, paint, even old sealant that may be on there.
0: Sure.
1: So by doing the diamond bit grinding, we take all that off,
0: mm-hmm.
1: and it allows the pores of the concrete to actually open up and be more receptive to the polyurea.
0: Mm-hmm. Bonding is certainly key.
1: It is. Now, everybody wants to have a floor that they really enjoy. When they walk on it, they're like, yeah, that's mine. Mm-hmm. So we have plenty of colors that you can use with the flakes that give you that comfortable feeling so that you do get that feeling when you step in. And then the top coat is the polyaspartate. Okay. And that is what protects the polyurea in your flakes. So that means it's not going to chip, it's not going to peel, it's not going to delaminate. And that polyaspartate, it makes it worse stains. It's very resistant to the staining, such as salt. If you entertain out there and you have red wine spills, all that just wipes off. To include, if you have a rambunctious grandchild come in and they find some spray paint and they spray paint your floor, that too will come off.
0: Wow. So, you know, garages, of course, are notoriously wet, and I mean, you can level them out, I guess, if you have ponds or puddles before you apply it. How you say it's stain resistant? How do you clean it? Or I guess everything needs clean to a degree. You just squirt it off.
1: Mainly, yeah. Throughout the wintertime, the road salt and the slush and gunk comes in your cars. No one wants to really go out there and clean your garage, you know, during the wintertime.
0: Right.
1: So come springtime, you can get your garden hose out and just rinse it off.
0: Right.
1: But really, a typical maintenance in a garage, it's really just a broom and a Swiffer.
0: Yeah. Is it slippery at all?
1: It is very slip resistant.
0: Okay.
1: Right? So when you're talking about a garage, we add a texture to it. So that way, when you walk in on it, on your rubber shoes, and maybe you've been outside and it's been raining or in the snow, right? It's going to give you that little extra grip as you come into the house, you know, through your garage.
0: All right.
1: So that you can never eliminate all slippage. You know, nothing ever slip-free. But we make it as safe as we can for you to come into your home.
0: Okay. All right.
1: And then if you do an outside area, such as your pool or patios or your front porch, we add 3 times more grip just because we know it's going to be more exposed to the moisture for the outside elements.
0: Does this need to be recoated at all? I know it sounds like you had a clear finish on top and a pigmented finish as a base. Do you need to come back 3-5 years or anything and put a clear coat on there for maintenance?
1: No, sir, you do not. This is a once and done, and that is one of the big benefits for, especially as all of us, as we get older, we don't want to have those repeat jobs.
0: Right.
1: We want to have it down and say, okay, we're done with it. We don't want to have to come back in 3 to 5 years and have to make it look like it used to.
0: Sure.
1: This is truly a product that can, when it's on, it is a once and done, and just enjoy it for decades to come.
0: Jack, when you're talking about garages and then outdoor surfaces, I would see I've seen pictures of it and different things, and I would think there'd be a market for this for maybe basement floorings, maybe laundry areas. Any of the folks bringing it into the house?
1: They are. And recently we had a family who have a walk-in shower that they have a concrete base, and they wanted it coated. So we're doing that for them. And it add that the extra texture because we know the moisture's there, but it's still soft on the feet, just like walking around the pool.
0: Mm-hmm.
1: But yeah, we're doing all areas of the home, basements, laundry rooms, and now showers.
0: Does it breathe? Does the coating breathe, or... It's just because it sounds like it just becomes part of the substrate.
1: That's basically it. There's no separation because it is actually part of your substrate. The material, when you do the diamond bed grinding, as I said earlier, it opens the pores, and that allows that base coat of the polyurea to go into the concrete.
0: Okay.
1: Right? And as it dries, it does truly set up the roots so that it actually becomes part of the concrete.
0: Excellent. You say you got 40 different colors, eh?
1: If you really wanted to, you could go out and design your own color. we have our standard 25 colors that we use, but we've had some special colors. We've had individuals who converted their garage into an old-fashioned arcade. So he actually took a dark color, and he wanted some fluorescent greens, yellows, purples in it, and he converted it into an old arcade because that's what him and his dad used to do when they were growing up.
0: I'll be darned.
1: So it's like, that was special.
0: Yeah, yeah, that's fun. So if somebody's intrigued and wants to move along, and I guess you give quotes on how much something like that would cost, and I'm sure it's always different, depends on the prep work and everything else. How do we get the ball rolling?
1: Well, you can contact Galaxy here locally, but if you, there's over 200 dealerships nationwide that represents Pentech, and that is a big part of our success, is the fact that we are supported by the manufacturer themselves, by Pentech. Right. So, if we had questions or if we need technical assistance with something that is new to us, they will help us do the research and make sure we are delivering something that people will actually be able to enjoy.
0: So do you,
1: you can contact any local dealer and set up a free consultation. We'll happy to come out and we'll talk to you about your garage and we'll talk to you about all the areas you have. That way, down the road, if you want to do something else, you can, because you already know what it's going to be.
0: Sure. It's Galaxy Concrete Coatings, and is there a phone number nationally where they can give you a contractor to contact, or should we just Google Galaxy Concrete Coatings?
1: They could do both, but we do have a central number that they can reach, and that's 877-417-0635. And that is, this works for your residential, commercial, and I mean, in some of the locations, we've already started doing some Starbucks.
0: Is that right? Well, yeah.
1: We have.
0: Well, I'm familiar with the polyureas, and you're right. That setup is incredible, and it's probably the best wearing coating you can put on concrete. So appreciate your time, Jack, and again, Galaxy Concrete Coatings, thank you for your information and your time. Appreciate it.
1: Thank you, Gary. Thanks for having me on the show.
0: You're quite welcome. Take care. All right, let me give you the phone number. We'll take your calls. It's 800-823-8255, and we'll continue with your calls. You're at home with Gary Sullivan.
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0: history.
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0: All right, back at it we go. At home with Gary Sullivan. My check marks are paint, check. Mortar, check. Concrete. We did a little bit about coatings. We haven't done much about patching concrete. Wood and decks, check, check. So that leaves us concrete to cover. Along with your questions, which, by the way, our phone number is 800-823-8255. And those lines are open, so feel free to go ahead and grab one. Danny will take your call. As far as concretes, we had a call yesterday, in fact, and I thought this would bear repeating. A lot of times, well, as I was told a long time ago, the only thing concrete's guaranteed to do is crack. So probably if you look at any concrete surface, you're going to find some cracks. But yesterday's was a little bit interesting. This person had a crevice where the crack was. It wasn't that wide. But then he proceeded to tell me that the one part of the slab was higher than the other part of the slab. And I said, well, you can fill the crack, the crevice, but you're not going to really, you know, level it out per se. You could maybe grind off some of the other concrete, possibly, if you want to go to that. But really what's going on there is there's cracks, there's stable cracks, there's cracks in stable slabs, but then there's unstable slabs of concrete that kind of leaves you in a quarry. So as a crack occurs, it's usually because of the base. It's not because of anything you did. It's the settling of the concrete. It cracks a little. If you have sections of concrete and they're sectioned to crack along the expansion joint, and let's say it cracks at that expansion joint because it's settling, really what you have a trip hazard because the other slab is higher. You can't really fill the crack. That's really not the problem. The problem is the settling of the slab has caused the crack and caused it to settle and caused it to push down. And the way to fix that, and when I was telling the person about the way to fix that, they go, yeah, well, I'm trying not to do that. Well, we're all trying not to do that. I get it. It costs money. But really, the cure of that is to get a concrete leveling company, a slab jack or something along those lines, and they'll drill holes through the slab and pump a cementitious compound beneath it and lift that slab. You may have a crack there. You may not have a crack there. They'll be able to nudge that up quite nicely. And if it is an expansion joint, of course, there'll be a crevice in there, and that'd still have to be filled. But really, you need to lift that up. Dwight, welcome.
1: Hey, Gil. I listen to your show all the time, and I was listening to these to the man you just had on about Galaxy Concrete Coatings.
0: Uh-huh.
1: I have a brick chimney that's giving me fits. You know, pieces of the brick are falling off, and it just needs to be sealed. Will that concrete Galaxy coating work on that brick chimney?
0: Mainly in flooring and horizontal coating, so I would say no. There is a product that would be able to do that. It's a relatively newer product. It's called Roller Rock Wall. And this is designed as an interior-exterior coating. And it comes in just about five different colors. Go ahead.
1: Does it come in a clear?
0: No. So if you go back to that and you got the brick that's spalling, usually it's used brick or reclaimed brick, or there's maybe a leak at the top of the crown of the chimney and water's getting between the brick and the liner. So right. There are brick sealers out there. One of them is made by a company called Chimney RX. It's chimneyrx.com. They make a brick sealer which will help that, but it won't stop it if it's a leak that the water's getting down behind the brick. So if you go to, you know, so really I think one of the things, do you use a fireplace there?
1: No, well, I did when I first built the house, but I've quit using the fireplace, so I'm not concerned with that.
0: Yeah. The only reason I was saying that is you might get a chimney sweep out there to check the chimney itself. I'm going to guess you have other things going on that's causing the brick to have that problem. And usually it is a crack in the crown wash, which is the very top of the chimney. I don't know how accessible that is for you, or whether you could see it with binoculars or anything like that. It was, you know, drone, something along those lines, because I think it might need some repair. Maybe that crack gets filled. Maybe the crown wash has a sealant put on that, and then you come back and use a brick sealer for the sides of the chimney. It's probably a little bit more extensive than just putting a sealer on the brick or covering the brick up. So that would be my suggestion to tackle that problem. All right, we'll take a break. And Ruth, you'll be up first, so sit tight. If you'd like to join us again, it's 800-823-8255. You're at home with Gary.

0: Every day, we see heroes who walk among us. 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
4: Movement through a contested waterway. I'm Pam Puso, Fox News. More ships are said to be sailing through the Strait of Hormuz, although shipments are far below what they were before the war between the U.S. and Iran.
5: Reports do indicate that crossings through the Strait of Hormuz are up 400% over the last 2 weeks. This comes as the U.S. Navy is still overseeing vessels out of the Persian Gulf through a safe southern passage. In the backdrop, there is that ongoing naval blockade and fresh sanctions expected for Iran next week. The U.S. military presence in the Middle East is expected to remain with no clear path forward in the conflict with Iran. The USS Abraham Lincoln is headed home after being deployed for 274 days. This aircraft carrier made its last port call in December, breaking a Navy record. The vessel is being replaced by the Japan-based USS George Washington.
4: Fox's Trey Yingst is monitoring from Tel Aviv, Israel. President Trump is reacting to Canada's plan to impose reciprocal tariffs on the U.S. The trade war escalated this weekend after talks collapsed and the U.S. announced 50% tariffs on $20 billion of Canadian goods.
6: The products affected range from wine to hockey sticks to cement. The president has accused Canada of unfair trading practices for some U.S. products like cars, alcohol, and cheese, limiting American access to these markets. President Trump saying on Truth Social, Canada wants the benefits of being a state without being one. They've also charged our great farmers for many years massive amounts of tariffs. No more. But Canadian Prime Minister Mark Carney says the U.S. had asked for too much and offered too little. He says the U.S. had proposed measures restricting Canada's ability to have trade deals with other countries, which he says was unacceptable.
4: That's Fox's Madeline Rivera in Washington. 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
4: Reaction from Attorney General Todd Blanche, who spoke to Fox News about an arrest in upstate New York. The FBI says a woman was plotting an ISIS-inspired attack against the state capitol building.
19: What we know is that she set up a ton of social media accounts, which is, again, to reach out to other people and to broadcast her very radical views, celebrating 9/11, celebrating jihad, wishing death on Americans.
4: The suspect reportedly believes that several New York laws are offensive to Islam. She reportedly told FBI agents she expected to go to prison. Dueling demonstrations outside a WNBA game between the New York Liberty and Indiana Fever. Fever player Sophie Cunningham continues to attract controversy for her stance against transgender athletes in women's sports. Fox's Chanley Painter has more.
6: As fans entered the Brooklyn Arena last night, the NYPD and police barricades worked to separate competing demonstrations. As supporters of Indiana Fever star Sophie Cunningham's comments about transgender players in women's sports faced off against opponents before the two teams faced off on the basketball court. Prior to the game, Sophie Cunningham herself had this to say about the debate. Quote, I do think that's something America can get better at, maybe not always agreeing with people, but also showing peace and love. It's okay to disagree. I think this league can be the standard of love, unity, spreading peace, and I think we're starting to get there.
4: The WNBA has said it will continue to have discussions about whether transgender women can play in the league. Firefighters in California are battling several active wildfires. The largest is the Bug Fire. Fire in Lassen and Sierra counties, now at more than 93,000 acres. It's 94% contained. In Monterey County, the timber fire has burned about 8,600 acres and is 25% contained, with additional evacuations ordered near Big Sur. I'm Pam Puso, Fox News.
20: Hey, what's up, y'all? 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
22: Here's your Sunday forecast for Eastern South Carolina. Warm and mostly sunny Sunday. 91 degrees with just a 20% chance of a brief afternoon shower. A big improvement over this past week's heat and storms. Monday is sunny and beautiful with a high of 91 degrees and a near 0% chance of rain.

0: Well, the weekend is upon us. Welcome at home with Gary Sullivan. This hour is brought to you by Jaws. 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You always hear me talk about their wonderful cleaners, whether it's the disinfectant, the all-purpose cleaner, window cleaner, best I've used, kitchen degreaser.
1: Same.
0: They got, yeah, same with you. 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And Jaws, everybody goes, what are you saying? Jaws, J-A-W-S. And it stands for Just Add Water System. 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And let's go to Ruth. Ruth, welcome.
2: Good morning, Gary.
0: Morning.
2: I have a couple questions for you.
0: Okay.
2: I recently had my house painted. And the fascia boards around an addition, they are bubbling. It's like I don't know if it's when it gets really hot, they bubble. I think it does. When it's hot, they form a little bubble on the face of the fascia board.
0: Hmm.
2: And when it gets a little colder outside, they flatten down.
0: Mm-hmm.
2: Is that due to moisture?
0: Yeah.
2: What should I
0: do?
2: Yeah,
0: my guess is, so paint is, if it's a water-based paint, and at this stage of the game, I feel pretty certain it is. It's almost like a rubberized latex that's breathable. So when it's first painted and it's put onto the wood and the paint bonds to the wood, if there's moisture in the wood, it should breathe and allow that water vapor to escape. Now, water vapor and water are two different things. Let's say it's on the fascia board, like you said, and there's water getting behind the gutter, and let's say the fascia board, the water's even maybe even getting behind the fascia board, maybe the drip edge is too short and water's getting behind it and that board isn't painted there and it adds water to the board and the sun beats on the board where it's exposed underneath the gutter and there's water, it's going to blister. And today's paints are so good, Ruth, that they don't crack and peel and fall off. It's like a blister. When the water goes away, it kind of settles down. But it's not tightly here. Eventually, it will peel because there is no adhesion between the paint film and the substrate. So, yeah, I'm sure that I'm sure it's a moisture issue.
2: Should I maybe peel it off? Let it air out for a few days, weeks, and then repaint it?
0: Well, no, because you'll probably still have the same problem until we find out exactly how it's having moisture introduced to the board.
2: Weird. It's like right in the middle of the board.
0: Yeah.
2: I don't have any gutters on yet because they are right now putting on a metal roof. I'm looking at the roofing, the trim, metal trim piece they put on over the fascia. And it's... it's away from the fascia. It's not laying like smack dab on it. So the drips are coming off of, which I'm watching right now, the drips are coming off of the edge of the roofing edging.
0: It's dropping straight down.
2: Weird.
0: It's not getting behind that board or anything, right?
2: No. Nope. Not getting behind the board.
0: Yeah.
2: And it only does it when it gets like really hot outside.
0: Well, you know, I don't know without, you know, really going over where in the world that, you know, moisture is being introduced to it. I'm assuming, as you are, that that is what the problem is, I guess to answer your question is, should I just peel it off and then repaint it? It's an option. I don't know if it's really going to help or not. It's just not bonding to the wood. What's caused it to delaminate is, I don't know what that answer is.
2: Okay.
0: How old is that wood, do you think? I mean, could there be paint? That's another thing it could be, is it could just be paint that didn't adhere to the existing paint that was on the fascia board, and that heat is just making some expansion and contraction of the paint. So maybe the only way you'd know that is if you did peel that paint off. But if you peel the paint off, it's going to be uneven. You'll have to sand it to make it feather edge it the best you can, and then repaint the board. Whether it's going to come back, I don't know, because I don't know what the real issue is. It's either an adhesion issue or a water issue. If it's an adhesion issue, you'd peel it off, sand it, make it as smooth as you can, probably spot prime it, and then then recoat with a final paint finish.
2: It's not very big. It's maybe the size of a quarter, half dollar.
0: Yeah.
2: But there's two or three places I noticed that's doing it.
0: How long ago has it been painted?
2: Just maybe a month and a half, 2 months.
0: Oh, okay. Probably should ask that question. That does sound a little bit more like an adhesion issue than to me, if it's just a month and a half. I thought you were going to tell me like 5 years ago.
2: No.
0: I think I probably would go ahead and sand that off and get it as smooth as you can, because it's certainly going to be easier to paint it now with the gutters off.
2: Right.
0: So if we take that area, we pop the blister, if you will, we sand it as smooth as we can, maybe even if you got a solvent-based primer on there, and then followed with a exterior self-priming paint, and see what happens there. If it's just been a month, it could be an adhesion issue.
2: Interesting. My second question is, I have a cinder block foundation, and I had those jack people come over because I noticed there was some cracking in the cinder blocks.
0: Mm-hmm.
2: Right through the middle of the cinder block. It wasn't a joint. It was through the middle of the cinder block. And he told me that the house is settled about a half inch.
0: Mm-hmm.
2: There's no cracking around any windows or doors.
0: Good.
2: Indicating the sheetrock, even the sheetrock or anything.
0: Mm-hmm.
2: But they want like over $20,000 to not jack it up, but put like jacks alongside the house or stabilizers alongside the house to keep it from settling anymore.
0: Right.
2: I just don't know what to do.
0: Well, what you might want to do is have, rather than a company, have a structural engineer take a look at it. I mean, it might cost you $500, $700. Get their take on it. I'm not sitting here telling you it's not settling, but sometimes we can see if it's going to continue to crack. Just keeping an eye on it. It may be. How many jacks are they going to put in there?
2: Oh, golly, he was talking, I believe around six.
0: Yeah. Well, I mean, I'm not going to sit here and tell you it doesn't need it, but I'd get a second opinion from somebody that's not going to do the work.
2: Okay.
0: So if you got a structural engineer, you go, it's settling. Yeah, you should probably get that supported. I'd put a jack here, here, and here. He or she will put a specification on how they would stabilize it, which I think is going to be a really good second. You know, they're not going to give you a cost, they're going to tell you how to fix it. And maybe it doesn't need six, maybe it doesn't. I mean, it's going to need something eventually, would be my guess. And what they do with those things is they drive down a pipe usually and into the bedrock. So sometimes they got to go 8 feet, sometimes they got to go 25 feet. So that's going to get into the price too. So I'm just I'm not saying the guy's trying to take you. I'm just saying I'd get another opinion, and I'd probably go right to a structural engineer.
2: Perfect. Just what I wanted to hear. Okay. Thanks,
0: Ray.
2: Right. Appreciate your
0: All right,
2: help.
0: Ruth. Thanks. All right. Take care. Bye-bye. All right, let's take a break, and Tom, you'll be up first. We'll continue at home with Gary Sullivan.
1: 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You're at home with Gary Sullivan.

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0: All right, back at it we go. 21 minutes after the top of the hour. At Home with Gary Sullivan, taking your calls. And feel free to join us. We'll go to Tom. Tom, welcome.
5: Oh, hi, Gary.
0: Yes, sir.
5: I'm hoping you can offer a possible solution to this. I have a deck with a 2x6 railing that runs around it. And it's painted forest green, which is a complementary color to the home. And it is an annual battle with the peeling paint. I know it gets hot and probably peels up. I've taken it down to bare wood, tried various paints and primers and sealing it up. And I think it's just such a hot surface, it's not possible to really even keep that applied. And I started looking into in different options. I saw some like, there's like a PVC cap coating that snaps on some type of railings, but I didn't see it for a 2x6.
6: Yeah.
5: Or even going, do I fabricate or have fabricated a sheet metal top that would fit in that? And, you know, it would be, the typical sheet metal they use on metal roofing is green, which would work. But I was wondering if you might suggest something even a cement-based siding that I would kind of make my own, or a Trex type material. If you have any suggestions, be great.
6: Yeah. Well, I'd be nervous about doing a sheet metal, because I think if it is the heat issue, I think you could burn yourself on that sheet metal. On that
5: well,
6: railing.
5: I do agree. That was my fear.
6: yeah. So I think that would be a no-no. There are some composite deckings now that has zinc nanoparticles in them. And what zinc nanoparticles are is it's a heat reduction type of product where it doesn't get as hot. The only problem is it's probably not going to come in forest green. Now,
5: what about if there was the a cement based siding to use on a home, but lay on top of that, and then do the siding with the AZEK or Trex or something, so it kind of makes a nice rolled edge.
6: That's a possibility. Another possibility would be to. I'm just kind of thinking this thing through. If you went to like a AZEK type PVC railing, those can be painted also, and they wouldn't. The color's what's killing you too, because it's a dark color, so it's going to hold the, the solar heat gain's going to be high in that dark green.
5: Right.
6: So I think it's Defy Wood Stains, DEFY Wood Stain, and the other one is Cabot Wood Stain, solid color stain, so it looks like paint. I don't know if they have a forest green or not, but I believe those two solid color stains have the zinc nanoparticles in it.
5: And that's the key, is these nanoparticles.
6: That's the total key to it. So that's going to minimize solar heat gain. So here's another one, and I will say before I give you this idea, I have no idea. I would talk to the people at Sherwin-Williams. They have, and I can't even tell you what's in the product, but they have, if you wanted to paint vinyl siding, and you wanted to paint it a dark color, you really would.

0: not so much the wood. So I would go to a Sherwin-Williams store or go online. I forget the name of the tent, but it's specific tent for diminishing solar heat gain in their paints, if painting.
1: Okay, well, I'll start with that then.
0: So you got a couple things. You bet. Take care. Thanks. Bye-bye. All right. So, yeah, that's a really good question. But, no, sheet metals, that's going to get you. A lot of your, in fact, about maybe 2 years ago, we had a deck company on Moisture Shield, which has been acquired by Deckorators not too long ago. And I interviewed the guy from Moisture Shield, and they had these nanoparticles. I think they were the first ones that really proclaimed diminished heat gain on a composite deck, which was outstanding. And I think either Trex or TimberTech now have that also in there. So we're going to that direction because it's a problem with some of the composite woods in a southerly facing in the summertime of getting too hot. All right, we got Rand and Dave. You're at home with Gary Sullivan.
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0: All right, back at it we go. At home with Gary Sullivan, 33 minutes after the top of the hour. And, well, if you'd like to join us, do so. It's 800-823-8255. And, Rand, welcome.
1: Hey, Gary. How are you doing this morning?
0: I'm doing fine. How are you doing? I haven't heard from you for a while.
1: Well, I've been working on the place, and semi-retired, and decided it was too much work, so I'm coming out of retirement, and been working on just listening a lot of stuff around the house, you know.
0: Hey, I hear you.
1: I was listening this morning, and it's been this place, this big old cabin now, 12 years, and there's some things that, you know, I've got to address still, but the one thing I'm working on right now, and I'm curious about, because you talked about water treatment. Mm. We have a water treatment here, and we have a well, and that well has water at it at 18 feet. The well is only 67 feet deep. It's a real anomaly around here to have such a shallow well.
0: Sure.
1: But the water in it is tastes fine. It tastes good and everything. Well, I have this treatment system where you put they call it calcium carbonate and salt in it, right?
0: Mm-hmm.
1: In front of them, both of these. Well, I've let the calcium get below what it has the ad mark, and being busy and just kind of forgot about it, neglected a little bit, if you will.
0: Sure.
1: But the water doesn't seem a bit different. And I'm asking myself, do I even need a treatment system here? I'm on an independent well. It's my own well. The water tastes fine. I think I heard you say something about having the water looked at. Maybe I need to get it tested for the hardware.
0: I think
1: my next step.
0: Yeah, I think that's exactly what you want to do. So there's a bypass on your softener, per se, where they can test, you know, your untreated water, and they can give you a range of hardness and make a recommendation. I just had that range of hardness up on my phone yesterday when I had somebody asking about that tankless water here that they had so many problems with. But there's degrees of hardness, and that's exactly what I would test.
1: Okay.
0: And as far as the salt in the tank, is it working right now or not?
1: Now, yeah, it seems to be working because it's using salt, and that's the other thing about it. It's using. We have an interesting situation here. We have our place and our neighbor's place. We're up on the side of a mountain with 20-acre places, but he's about 500 feet over. We supply his water too. He's downhill, but the families built these two places together years ago, and they didn't put a well on one of the houses, so we supply them. So I have his, you know, his well-being and his good water to think about, too. But I'm looking at this water, and I'm thinking, it's water coming right out of the rocks in the mountain. I wonder why I can't just drink it like it is and just bypass it. And I'm wondering if it was put in as a you'd mentioned the tankless water heater.
0: Right.
1: I wonder if it wasn't put in just to kind of be sure, okay, we don't want to have any rust stains in our toilets, you know?
0: Well, it could be. I mean, so going back, you know, the different types of, you know, if you're having a whole house, it's looking for sediment, you know, sand, rust, dirt, etc.
1: Right.
0: So that can filter that out. If it's a sediment filter, carbon filters, that's when you get into the chlorines. And you're certainly not going to have any fluorides or anything like that. But I think your question is well deserved to check out for not only the hardness. You can do a whole water test, even on the chemicals that are in it. But I'm going to bet, you know, sometimes groundwater surprises people, too. I mean, you know, the aquifer near farms, and I know mountains are different, but, you know, you've got pesticides. There's all kinds of things that can eventually get to you. It's just that, you know, and if it's municipal water, you know, some municipalities are really good. Remember Flint, Michigan a few years ago kind of dropped the ball, and there's all kinds of problems there. So having the water tested, I think, is a great idea, not only for for hardness, but what's in the water. And if it tastes good, obviously that's a part, but you can't identify everything that's, you know, in the water just by taste.
1: Well,
0: plastics
1: and I've
0: are
1: gotta
0: a big
1: say,
0: thing.
1: Too, I got to say, too, I'm blessed here. We don't have anybody that lives above us, nobody very close around. We were able to find a place 10 years ago before the rest of the world discovered Idaho.
0: Right.
1: And we were able to find us a nice place up here, which is at the end of the road, nobody up and above and around us, no agriculture or any farming.
0: Yeah.
1: So I keep thinking about that. And I think this water's coming out of the rocks. Why do I need to treat it? I think that the best thing to do is rather than just turn the water softener off, maybe I better check the water before it comes out, like you say, because there is they build it to where there's a section on there that doesn't go through filtration too. They did that for irrigating. So anyway, okay.
0: Yeah.
1: Well, Gary, it's good to talk to you again. I'm like I said, I'm back home now. I was 10 years teaching there, and that job ran out. They decided to move this high school, so I don't have a job anymore. So I got the biggest job in the world, 20 acres of house, yeah. 20 acres of house off on a mountain in northern Idaho. I got my hands full.
0: I think that'll probably be just a little bit more fun, though.
1: Yeah, I think you're right. I'll talk to you later, Gary.
0: All right, Rand. Thanks for the call. Appreciate it. Yeah, that's a great question, and that's I bet you, and again, have it tested. Cost you literally nothing in some cases. You know, if you got people selling different filters and stuff, they'll test your water. But that water, that well, could be as pure as anything, but it also could be hard. Mountains, rocks, I don't know. Some areas out west, geographically, I couldn't tell you, but some have a lot of radon. Not that it's going to mess up your water that much, but others have limestone, and limestone's a real producer of really hard water. That's where you get in a lot of trouble. Let's go to Dave. Dave, welcome.
2: Yeah, Gary.
0: Yes, sir.
2: Thanks for taking my call.
0: You bet.
2: Got three toilets, but only one of them has this dark stain in the very bottom where the throat of the toilet begins.
0: Okay.
2: And is there any way to get rid of that? Or what do you suggest?
0: Yeah. You could try. Start. Now we'll work our way up.
2: Yep.
0: Barkeeper's Friend does a really good job.
2: You empty the water out and
0: empty the water out. Get a cotton cloth. Yeah, get the water down as low as you can. You know, I mean, it can be bone dry, but it put some Barkeeper's Friend on a cotton cloth and see if you can just. Sometimes it wipes away real easy. I think a lot of it can be a rubber film, even from a flapper, or also a magnesium, but I would think it would show up in other toilets. Mm. But Barkeeper's Friend sometimes will take care of it right away. Other times, it'll laugh at it. Does it appear to be just like a film, or does it look a little crusty?
2: Looks to be a film.
0: All right. Try the Barkeeper's Friend. That's what I'd start with. If all else fails...
2: Mm-hmm.
0: You hear me talk about Jaws products a lot.
2: Oh, yeah, just a little bit ago.
0: They have one called a cream cleanser.
2: Okay.
0: That is undefeated in my book for all kinds of things. If the Barkeeper's Friend didn't knock it out, maybe try a little soft scrub. If that doesn't knock it off, I'd order a bottle of the cream cleanser from Jaws.
2: Okay. You got time for a second question?
0: Sure.
2: Yeah, I got an unheated garage, and the only time it really gets to be a nuisance is in the heat. Mm-hmm. I don't know. I guess because I don't spend as much time out there in the wintertime, but this time of year when it's on nice days or what have you, it just holds the heat in so bad.
0: Right.
2: Just wondering if there's any benefit in insulating this unheated garage. I'm thinking probably if I do it, probably a foam is what I would do.
0: It
2: just going to hold the heat in?
0: Yeah, yeah. So do you have a garage door that is insulated?
2: No.
0: Okay. And the walls are not insulated either?
2: Correct.
0: Okay.
2: And neither is the roof. So, yeah, it was an addition we had, and when we did the addition, that we just didn't cut the holes for ducting or anything. So it's unheated at this time.
0: So, what do you think the temperature gets like on the hottest day of the year in that garage?
2: Oh gosh, it'll run. Yeah, I've seen it in the high 90s.
0: Okay.
2: Yeah, inside. Yeah, on these hot, really hot days, and
0: right.
2: Oh, well, the big thing is at night. It doesn't cool off at all on these hot nights. So, high 90s.
0: Yeah. So I have an insulated garage door. It's, they make better insulated garage doors now, up to probably an R19. I think mine's an R12.
2: Oh, wow. Okay.
0: And I have an insulated wall.
2: Mm-hmm.
0: And the highest mine gets, it's still hot, though. It's 88 degrees. So then you get to a point you can insulate. You always hear me say insulate and ventilate, right? So, I think it'll be a little bit of that. You can certainly insulate, but maybe even the ventilation of a box fan in a window pulling that air out would be real helpful. Or if there's a attic above that has a vent in the roof, opening that trap door to allow the heat to rise into the attic and out through the ridge vent.
2: It does have a ridge vent, one of those low profile ridge vents, it does have that, but
0: all the way over the attic too. A lot of times they'll stop at the, it depends how the house is configured. If it does have that, what I'd do right now is I'd probably, the mice aren't too bad right now. I would probably move the trapdoor open and then just close the door down to, maybe an inch or two, just to allow some air to come in there allow that hot air to escape. That might be helpful. Even though you're bringing in 85, 90 degree temperature, you're exhaling 98 degree heat. So, that might be an option too.
2: Okay.
0: All right.
2: Well, thanks for the suggestions.
0: You're quite welcome. Thanks, Dave. All right, let's take that break, and you're at home with Gary Sullivan.
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0: All right, back at it we go. About 10 minutes before the top of the hour, at home with Gary Sullivan. 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If it's iHeart, click the podcast button, put at home with Gary Sullivan, and catch up. All right, let's go to Dee. Dee, welcome.
1: Well, good morning.
0: Good morning.
1: I have a question that maybe Californians would be interested in. I have heard, I'm not sure that it's true, that starting January 1st, California law requires new water heaters to be electric. And I don't, do you know if this law is...
0: Law has been passed, okay, so it would be effective January 1st, 2027. However, there are many variables. There's many times you don't have to replace them. So it's kind of a law that says yes, you do, but really you don't. I know that sounds crazy, but for instance, if you can't afford electric bills, you're exempt. So it's convoluted, but they passed the bill, but I don't think they figured it out yet. That would be my answer. There are, I think, 8 or 9 different variations where you wouldn't have to do. So really, the bottom line is, if a California homeowner has an existing gas water heater and it fails, they don't automatically have to switch to a heat pump electric water heater. That was the game changer. An electric water heater used to be the most inefficient water heater you could have. All right. And they came out with a water heater, GE did, maybe 15 years ago, where it's a heat pump, and it allowed, is the first electric water heater that could be sanctioned as energy saving. So then the focus went to gas on combustionable gases. And we'll switch everybody over to the electric heat pump ones. But then the expense of electric went up. So to answer your question, yes, that law was passed effective January 1st, 2027, but there's a lot of exemptions.
1: Okay, well, we have a 9 or 10-year-old water heater that mm-hmm. seems to be fine, mm-hmm. But you never know. I'm wondering if we should replace it now.
0: Well, that's an option. I mean, that's going to be your decision. I don't know any more than anybody else of where that's going to go. But I can tell you this. Okay. If you get an electric water heater, it will cost more than a gas one because, first of all, you'll need a power source there. If you go tankless, which is nice, the tankless have a way to go, in my opinion, for electric.
1: Okay.
0: And then gallons permitted. So, I don't know. You know, like I said, what I would do is maybe Google or ChatGPT some of the law for California January 1st, 2027, or maybe even Roto-Rooter might have something on their website at rotorooter.com. And to help you make that decision, like in some cases, I'd say, yeah, go for it. If you like your gas water heater, go ahead and go buy it. I mean, the water heater's got a lifespan of 12 to 15 years. You're battling out a couple years short, but maybe it's worth it. But you to educate yourself, if you can get, because I don't have all that information off the top of my head, there are about 8 or 9 exemptions, and see if you would fall in the exempt category.
1: It's pretty chancy here in California.
0: Well, yeah, yeah.
1: Okay. It's just kind of right on the edge there where it'd be so nice just to keep the gas water heater going and not have to deal with.
0: Yeah, well, I hear you.
1: The
0: there
1: power.
0: was a There was a thing not long ago. They started restricting the size or how much ventilation and stuff like that you needed on a gas water heater. And I know people were buying water heaters before that went in, so that law went into effect, and that was nationally. And the water heaters were going to be too big for some closets in Florida, and people were buying water heaters. So it is an option, but I would see if I could educate myself a little further on exactly what those exemptions will be. And then, you know, go for it. If you got a good energy-efficient gas water heater, I would rather have that than an electric heat pump water heater. Personally, now if there's one person in the family, that might be a different story. The heat pump electric water heaters, they're fine, they're good, they're efficient. The only thing that changes is you don't have the off gassing of the natural gas or anything along those lines, but the recovery time for hot water is maybe 3 or 4 hours versus like 30 minutes. That's the difference. Hope that helps. All right. Well, that's a good way to end the weekend, Danny boy. Sorry about the voice. It got a little better as we worked our way through the 3 hours, but I don't know. Summer colds are so much fun. Danny boy, thank you very much, and I hope everybody has a great week ahead, and good Lord willing, we'll be back next weekend for more At Home with Gary Sullivan.

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You're at home with Gary Sullivan.

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6: Watching the Strait, I'm Paul Stevens, Fox News. Ship traffic through the Strait of Hormuz reportedly at 400% in the past 2 weeks as tensions continue between the U.S. and Iran. Fox's Trey Yingst in Tel Aviv.
7: This comes as the United States Navy is overseeing other vessels in the Persian Gulf that have millions of barrels of crude oil on board through a safer passage to the south of the Strait. There is an ongoing U.S. naval blockade, and fresh sanctions are expected for Iran next week. Iran's parliament speaker and top negotiator Mohammad Khalibaf posted to X over the weekend saying, "We've received numerous messages from neighboring countries about shaping new security arrangements and economic cooperation in the region. The United States put the security of every single one of its allies at such risk through bullying and pure disregard for their interests for the sake of Israel."
6: And this report coming as Iranian state media claims Iran is giving permission for some Iraqi oil tankers to pass through the Strait of Hormuz. IndyCar drivers set to race through Washington, D.C. today at the Freedom 250 Grand Prix. Transportation Secretary Sean Duffy touting the race as a bipartisan event. He was on Fox News Sunday.
8: If you talk to the Secret Service, they'll tell you that there haven't been any planned protests for this event, the first one in all the 250 celebrations, because again, it's bipartisan, and road racing, who's going to protest that?
6: And critics, though, accuse the White House and President Trump of using America's 250th anniversary celebrations as a way to boost his administration's image. Racer Alex Palou will take the pole position in the race. In California, firefighters battling several active wildfires. The biggest is the Bug Fire in Lassen and Sierra counties, now at more than 93,000 acres, and it's about 94% contained. New fires burning in San Luis Obispo and other parts of the state as well. 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
6: A landmark trial over whether Meta knowingly tried to get kids addicted to its platforms and illegally collected the personal data of children is set to continue this week.
12: The jury's been hearing testimony about how constant scrolling on Facebook and Instagram has contributed to a youth mental health crisis. Dr. Jean Twenge, a psychologist from San Diego State, was the latest witness to take a stand last week. She testified her research shows social media addiction is real and has led to depression, anxiety, and even suicide among children. Prosecutors say the social media giant hooked users, harvested their data, and hid the truth from the public. Meta denies the allegations and says the evidence will show it takes youth safety seriously. Twenge is expected to continue her testimony tomorrow.
6: Fox's Madeline Rivera. States are looking to force Meta to pay up to $1.4 trillion in penalties and set limits on their platforms. Lawyers for a convicted teen killer are planning an appeal after efforts to secure a new trial have failed.
13: The judge presiding over Carmelo Anthony's murder case denying the defense's bid for a new trial after 2 days of testimony. Anthony's lawyers arguing that a gentleman's agreement between trial attorneys impacted Anthony's ability to testify. The judge writing in a brief Saturday, quote, upon reviewing the motion, the record, the evidence and argument, the briefs and the relevant case law, the court has determined the motion should be denied. It was in June that Anthony was sentenced to 35 years, but Anthony's attorneys continue to argue he fatally stabbed Austin Metcalf at a high school track meet out of self-defense, saying, quote, we are disappointed in today's ruling, but not deterred.
6: And that's Fox's Chandley Painter. The case also garnered the national spotlight, race becoming an issue. Carmelo Anthony is black and Metcalf was white. I'm Paul Stevens, and this is Fox News.
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18: Here's your Sunday forecast for Eastern South Carolina. Warm and mostly sunny Sunday. 91 degrees with just a 20% chance of a brief afternoon shower. A big improvement over this past week's heat and storms. Monday is sunny and beautiful with a high of 91 degrees and a near 0% chance of rain.
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21: Good afternoon and welcome to Chamberlink Radio. Today, my special guests are Cameron Campbell and Ashley Christenberry. Cameron is the United Way, what are you, president, CEO, what is that called?
22: Just president will do.
21: Just president, oh, not CEO yet. And Ashley Christenberry, who used to work with me, is now at First Bank, and she's in charge of everything in, I don't know, a whole region or something. I don't even know what you do.
23: City executive, Jay.
21: City executive. Okay.
23: That's right.
21: All right, well, whatever that means. That's a big title. Hopefully, it pays exactly what it's supposed to be.
23: It's not that important, really.
21: Yeah, it is. It always is.
23: I mean, the title.
21: Oh, the
22: well,
21: title.
22: What we know is that Ashley has had several promotions since
21: yes,
22: she's been at First Bank, and she's absolutely killing it.
21: I went to the Chamber 10 years ago, and she was there when I first got there and then left me stranded there.
23: You were one of the hardest parts to leave, Jay.
21: I'll bet, yeah. As Susan says, I'm the biggest HR issue they have, so we'll go from there. So we're not really going to talk. Well, let's talk a little bit about, talk a little bit about yourself. So we'll start with you, Cameron, a little background so people know who you are and what you're doing. And just had a baby here recently.
0: Let's see. Yeah, I'm a mom to an 8-month-old little girl who is crawling now. And I've been at United Way for a little over 5 years. We've accomplished a lot since I came on board there, and things are looking really great.
21: Good. And I've known you for 10 years.
0: Mm-hmm. Yeah, since economic development days.
21: Yeah, for sure. And Ashley, a little bit about you. You have a little bit older children.
23: Yes. So again, Ashley, city executive with First Bank. I've been at the bank for 8 years, 8 and a half, I guess now. And so prior to that was with the Chamber of Commerce. So it's been really cool just to be involved in different ways over the years after working there and knowing the team so well. And so I have two kids, Jaden, who is starting 5th grade tomorrow at Florence Christian, and she was born when I worked at the Chamber.
21: I know, I remember.
23: And then Liam, who is starting 5K at Florence Christian. So they both start tomorrow. So we're a little delayed versus the public schools and all. So we're going to be getting into that routine. And then my husband, Kyle, he's a residential contractor here in town.
21: And just so we can clarify, Jaden was not born at the Chamber. No. She was born while you were working at the Chamber.
23: Correct, yes.
21: We don't deliver babies there. We deliver a lot of other things, but we don't deliver babies.
23: Things, yeah, right. That's not one of them.
21: So the reason we're here today, we're going to talk a little bit about a program that the Chamber has called Women in Commerce. Not Women in Congress. Hopefully people understand my northern accent. Women in Commerce. Now, this evolved how long ago? A couple years now?
0: It was 2023. I actually looked back at emails today. Oh, wow. So it's been 3 years that Women in Commerce has been a thing.
21: And we used to do a program that was for admin assistants. Mm-hmm. And unfortunately, not a lot of people have admin assistants anymore.
0: I can relate.
23: Yeah.
21: Yeah. So, but I think Susan wanted to evolve that to what you young ladies do. Mm-hmm. Okay. Because there are a lot more females in the marketplace, in the market, and elevating to higher levels, as both of you have. I've known you for many years and seen the progress. So this program evolved out of that. So how did you get involved? Why were you involved? I mean, how did you get involved?
23: Well, I guess we were just some of the chosen ones.
0: Yeah, we came to mind.
21: Chosen ones.
0: Yeah. Yeah, so Mike reached out to us. I think we came to mind as to who to have on a committee to help with the formation of the Women in Commerce. And we were, I think, both really excited to get on board and be part of shaping how Women in Commerce looks today.
21: Well, I think also, go ahead.
23: I'm sorry. I was just going to say, we didn't really know what we exactly wanted it to look like at the time. But since it's kind of evolved into, a luncheon one part of the year and then a social another part of the year. So we've been excited to see it grow, and I think this will be our 4th luncheon. Is that right?
0: Mm-hmm.
23: Yeah.
21: But you and the rest of the board, call the board that have worked on the committee.
23: Yeah,
21: that's right. Mm-hmm. Committee have done a great job. I mean, you do once a year. I think we do a speaker,
23: mm-hmm.
21: and that's a very formal. I guess not formal, but
0: it's like a chamber luncheon.
21: It's a luncheon, like a chamber luncheon, and this year it's huge. Unfortunately, by the time this broadcast goes out, we'll probably have all of our seats filled. So that'll be the unfortunate part. But we've had to actually expand it this year because of the number of people that are showing up. What is the premise of the speakers? What is the premise of Women in Commerce? I mean, I know that, we have a lot of professional organizations here in town that try to elevate and talk about young professionals. Different organization. What is kind of your thought process on the premise of why we're doing this? Why are we doing this? What are we trying to show? I stunned them both.
23: We're just looking to see who's going to go. You go, Cameron.
0: Well, I'll just say, like you said, I mean, there's so many women in the workforce these days. And I think having an opportunity for all of us to get together and network, it is great for us. Mm-hmm. And like you said, with all the interest there's been in women in commerce and all the headway we've made in the 3 years that this has been going, I think it's just a testament to the excitement around it and also working with women. We get it done.
23: I think there's a lot of great connections that are made, not just professionally, but also personally as well. When you bring, 300 plus women together, those connections, I think, are what's most important. But at the end of the day, there's also some nuggets that can be taken away from these speakers. And we've had a lot of really high powered women who have spoken to the group. We've had Donna Isgit with McLeod, Costa Cockfield with MUSC. We had the CEO of Duke Energy. Mm-hmm. And then we had a professor from Francis Marion last year who gave us some insight on the history of women and just kind of how that's evolved in the workplace. And so just a lot of great nuggets just to, educate us and just to celebrate the success, I think, of women overall.
21: And I think it's a great opportunity, too, because like you said, Ashley, it's an opportunity for people to come together mm-hmm. and get to meet other people they may not meet in their normal life or right. in their normal business life. Right.
23: Yeah.
21: And then, of course, we have the, the luncheon, which is usually a speaker, somebody that has made their way, so to speak. Right.
23: Mm-hmm. Yep.
21: Like you young ladies are making your way in life and has reached a successful level, which I think is absolutely great. That's, I see this. I told my daughter years ago, that's what I wanted her to be. And she's done very well. And you girls, but you're way young enough to, if I can call you that, ladies have done as well. I've seen that involvement of you in the business world and where you are today. But we don't just do the luncheon. That's we also right. have a few fun things that I guess I will say that I don't go to any of these. I've been to the. I went to the first one. I go to that one, but purely to video and take good pictures. But the first Women in Commerce I did go to, I think I was one of four men that were there, and three of us were from the chamber. But talk a little bit about what other events you have, what other things you do during the year, because it's not just once a year.
0: Well, I think our head. Line dancing coach should take the lead on this question.
21: Ashley's really good at that.
23: So we actually started our social with just kind of like a social. I think Rains hosted that and we had it at one of their properties and it was just a way for us to all have coffee one morning and just really socialize and get to know each other. And then we decided to pivot and do something a little different. And I had been advocating I love to line dance, and I don't know if you, it's been a while, but at First Bank, we usually line dance on Fridays, and we post videos, and so I had been aggravating.
21: Did you start that?
23: We did, during COVID, actually.
21: Okay, good.
23: And so we had went to a wedding during COVID, and I was like, why do we only get to dance at weddings? Like, why can't we dance more often during the year? And, during COVID, it was such a slow, boring time. And so it just really just gave us something to all kind of collaborate and come together as a team at First Bank. And so it just kind of kicked off from there. And so then I started aggravating Mike Miller about it. I was like, we really need to have a line dancing event. And I mentioned it to him several times. He did not think it would be a success or go anywhere. And so he finally agreed to it, and we kind of pressured him into it, I think, our ladies group. And it's been a big success. I think we've done it, is it 3 years or two years at least. And so I actually lead the line dancing, and while I am not a professional, it is a lot of fun. And so I think last time we had, it was over 75 ladies who came out in line dance. We've had that 2 years in a row, I'm pretty sure, that number. And it's no cost to the ladies to come.
21: And you don't have to be a member of the chamber.
23: You don't have to be a member of the chamber.
21: To any of these events.
23: That's right.
21: You don't have to be a member. There are some costs for the lunch, but other than that, you don't have to be a member.
23: Right. And so you get to come, have some appetizers, you get a free drink by coming to the event, and then we usually teach 2 to 3 new line dances, and then we just do some of the favorites. And so it's just a really fun time, something that's totally different than what you typically see for a chamber event and a women's event. And so it's kind of stuck. And so I've had a lot of ladies come up to be like, can you do this weekly? I'm like, oh, well, I don't know about weekly, but
21: you do it weekly at the bank.
23: Sometimes. But it just encourages encourages me that that people, that the ladies have really enjoyed it, and that we've had some ladies come, like you said, who aren't members, and just kind of see what the chamber offers.
0: Right, and I would just add that all of these events, particularly socials, are a great way for people to get to know each other. Mm-hmm. And then those kind of mentorship type relationships can naturally form, which is so important for women in the workforce.
23: Absolutely.
21: And it kind of takes the barriers down, right?
23: Yes.
21: Because I know, you know, as a male, there are certain approachable people and some that are not approachable, you know, and mm-hmm. in the business world. And when you see people dancing and maybe you think, wow, they're probably a really great dancer and they can't put their left foot in front of their right foot and kind of laugh and have fun about it. I mean, it's a great opportunity. And I think you guys do a great job of teaching. I think we had well over 100 the last time.
23: Okay. Well, I was just...
21: Yeah, you're just cutting it a little short.
23: Cutting a little short. Yeah,
21: But that's always in February, right?
23: February, yes.
21: And we have that usually at seminar.
23: Yep. It's been at seminar the past few years.
21: A couple years.
0: And we have filled it up.
21: Yeah.
0: Yes. That big space.
23: We did.
21: And it's a good time. Everybody has a good time. Everybody's mm-hmm. laughing yes. and having a good time, even if they can't dance.
23: Well, see, right. And it kind of gives you options because and we love for ladies to take advantage of both, but the luncheon is just a little bit more formal, mm-hmm. whereas the social is just a little bit more informal and just allows you to really just have a good time.
21: Yeah. Let your hair down.
23: Right?
21: Just
23: yeah.
21: come in your jeans and your boots and whatever you're, you know. They're not necessarily country line dances, but I mean, we did the electric slide last time. I think Mindy,
23: Duke Energy, yes.
21: Yeah, I think Mindy Taylor had a little bit of input to that since she's also on the committee.
23: Yes, she actually sponsored that event in February, and so it was just fitting to for us to do the electric slide since Duke Energy was the sponsor.
21: Yeah, and everybody comes out, has a good time, even if you don't dance, just to come out and kind of mingle and get to know other people and little groups I see breaking up, you know, that people that don't normally get together. And I think that's a great opportunity for women in this area who may not get to see other people in different venues come out and meet people in different venues and get to see what you do.
23: Right.
21: Get to know who you are. Mm-hmm. So I think that's a great opportunity. Again, now do you just do the two events now, just the luncheon and then the...
0: Luncheon in August and then social in February.
21: Mm-hmm. There's nothing to do in February anyhow, so you might as well come out and dance.
23: That's right. I mean, you know, it's cold, it's yucky.
21: Yeah, it's cold. Well, it's not yucky. It's not as cold as Pittsburgh, yeah, but it's cold. But that's always posted on our chamber newsletter or our Facebook page. Anybody yep. can go there and look. Again, free. You don't have to be a chamber member. We would hopefully you would join to become a chamber member and enjoy some of the things that we do throughout the year because we do a lot of different mm-hmm. events with our membership luncheon twice a year, the Women in Commerce luncheon, legislative breakfast that we do. Golf tournaments.
23: Yes.
21: Chicken.
23: That's one I do.
21: So we just had those guys on last week.
0: Yeah, that's coming up.
21: Yeah, it is.
0: We'll
21: it's coming up in October.
0: It.
21: That's correct. October is right around the corner. School started, and there you go.
23: Here goes kicking chicken.
21: Yeah, kicking chicken. You worked that 1 year. You did?
23: I did. Yes. The last several years I've been on a cruise since that's my anniversary week, so I miss it. But it's so much fun.
21: Yeah. You've been down there a couple times.
23: Oh, yeah.
21: Yeah. So we always look for volunteers on usually. Hitting my ambassadors for that, which I have a large group of ambassadors.
23: Yep.
21: Ashley is an ambassador.
23: Uh-huh.
21: She never shows up, but she's ambassador. No, she shows up. She shows up. I'm just teasing her. She's busy.
0: Oh, yeah. Ashley's everywhere. That's one thing you can't take away from Ashley. She shows up, and she is out there.
23: Well, so is Cameron, because we see each other there.
21: what I like is that you've taken hold of this and said, okay, you've embraced this. I mean, it's not really a chamber event. It is a chamber event, but it's your event.
23: Mm-hmm.
21: I mean, it's what you like to do and, you know, what you've instilled in. One of the biggest things you had, Ashley, is trying to get Mike to agree. I mean, he sometimes, I'm like, Mike, just let them have fun.
23: I have me.
21: Yeah.
23: And so I was so happy to I guess, rub it in his face when it did go so well and was a big, big success. And so he just rolled his eyes at me.
21: He did that when you work for him,
23: yeah.
21: too.
23: Yeah.
21: He rolls his eyes at everybody. But the good news is he enjoys it. I've been sitting next to him, and he really does enjoy it.
0: It's a great time. It's more work. It's more meetings. It's a lot of input and thought, and we're all busy. But I find that these events and women's work in general just always fills my cup. And so I'm always happy to be a part of it. And I think a lot of other people feel the same way.
21: Yeah, and I think, like I said, it makes great opportunity for networking, which the chamber is really about, business and networking and all this, you know, the events that we put together. Now you have a committee. How many people are on your committee?
23: Oh, six now. Is that right? Six or seven, maybe. Mm-hmm.
22: Less than 10, more than five.
23: Yeah.
21: So how do you all decide? Like, I know, I mean, you know, the more people you get in, it doesn't matter, you know, you're male or female, the more people you get in the room, the different ideas that come up. What kind of ideas have you come up and said, oh, no, we're not going to do that?
22: Oh, we've talked about goat yoga. I'm still waiting on that.
21: What is goat yoga?
22: Well, you do, it's just like it sounds. You do yoga with goats, little baby goats, and they can hop all over you while you're doing it.
21: I can just see the hoof paws on your back when you go home and your husband says, what the heck happened to you?
22: We're talking about small goats. Okay. Like, I mean, you don't want like a 30-pound goat.
21: No rams. You get knocked into the wall. I can just see that. Now, I've seen that yoga with puppies. That would be cool. Mm-hmm.
22: That would.
21: You know, that you could probably do that. But what else have you talked about?
23: Oh, gosh.
21: I got to think about it.
23: Well, we just always think about the speakers. That's always that's always a hard piece of it for the luncheon, just to try to pick that perfect person with that topic. We always try to use someone local if possible, just because it brings some, you know, some recognition from the community, as well as we want to celebrate that local success. So I think a lot of, you know, as far as the luncheon goes, just been kind of nailing down that perfect speaker with a topic that we feel will be a big draw for people to come and want to listen to and learn from.
22: Right. We want everyone to be able to walk away with something valuable.
23: That's right. That's right.
21: Yeah, and I think when you say local, it doesn't necessarily mean that they live here.
23: Right.
21: It means that, you know, it's a business local.
23: Business here. Right.
21: That maybe somebody in your organization.
23: That's right. That's contributed, you know, to the community in some way through their business or.
21: Well, and I think it's also an opportunity for younger females to look at, you know, where they can go.
23: Absolutely.
21: Right? I mean, it's not about, there is a glass ceiling, but. There isn't a glass ceiling anymore. I think people have to understand that it's all about what you want to do these days.
23: That's right.
21: So you bring in those kinds of speakers who, you know, pretty high up in organizations.
23: Mm-hmm.
21: They're like, yeah, I did it.
22: Inspire the next group. Next, yeah.
23: Mm-hmm.
21: Yeah, because we have a lot of young women here in town that are in business right now. And yeah, there's an aspiration for them to hopefully grow to be a CEO or president or whatever. President of the United Way, or locally, anyhow.
22: Yeah, absolutely.
21: So what else do you want to promote out here? Anything else you want to say before we kind of roll this down? We're getting close to the, we got a few minutes here left. Nothing else?
22: As far as
21: give a shout out to Susan, how great a job!
22: Oh, so true. Yes. Yeah, I mean Susan carries out most of what we talk about,
23: absolutely.
22: which is a huge. Obviously, I mean the whole backbone of Women in Commerce is Susan.
23: That's right. We kind of help with the idea, but she executes on all of it and makes sure that it's flawless, like all chamber events are. And so we love you, Susan. We appreciate you.
22: Yes.
21: You know, it's interesting when we had the admin day. And then she said, that position is kind of gone away. I mean, I know there's still admins out there, and they're more than welcome to come to these events too. It's not like we're saying nobody, you know, you can't come because of your level or whatever. But when we had that, and she struggled for the longest time to figure out what can we do next. I think that's probably when she got the committee together and you all decided, how did you come up with women? And

0: have a need or want, just call with Chamber and we'll see if we can fit you in. So, because I think we're shutting down ticket sales this Thursday.
1: Yep.
0: And this program goes out Sunday. And the speaker again is?
1: So the speaker is Elizabeth Boston. So she is our First Bank's Chief Financial Officer, and she is in Greensboro, North Carolina. And I have had the opportunity to work closely with her for the past 3 years as she's my mentor. And so just, you know, when we were discussing different speakers, she obviously came to mind just since I work so closely with her and know how good she is. And so she actually did a similar program in Raleigh, just like she's going to do for us. And so that was a much smaller group. There was about 60 ladies there. And so when I told her, you know, that we sold out and had to expand and we're over 300, she was like, oh boy. And so, but she will do great. And so she is actually an attorney and has a very different story to the C-suite than your typical CFO. And so, but she is in her 40s. She has kids. So I think she can relate to most of us in some capacity, either through, you know, her professional or her personal life. And so her topic, I did just want to mention that because I think this topic has been a big pull for and the big draw for why we're having to expand this. But her topic is, are you willing to be misunderstood so you can lead? How do you handle the nuances of leadership and the fact that you'll never make everyone happy in an organization?
0: Isn't that true?
1: And wow, like I can't wait to hear what she has to say and to take some nuggets away. And so really excited to have her here in Florence, and I'm excited for us to give her that big Florence welcome.
0: And I think a key thing that you said there is she's your mentor, and I think you young ladies are also mentors to other people. And this is an opportunity, if you want to get to the Women in Commerce, find a mentor.
1: That's right.
0: Find a friend.
1: Yep. Mm-hmm.
0: You know, you have gone through the trials and tribulations of your jobs to get where you are. So that's an excellent opportunity for somebody that's younger and up and coming to, you know, find you two or one of you two or all of the above and have you help them mentor.
2: Oh yeah. Yeah, I think we've probably both had unique challenges in our careers, and so happy to help others navigate and also as we look to others to help us navigate.
1: Absolutely.
0: Well, I want to thank you both for coming out today. It's been a great conversation. See, it didn't hurt that much, did it?
1: Ashley, you never know what Jay Laverts is going to ask.
0: Well, I won't ask any person. It'll be off air. I'll ask the person a question. It'll be fine. So I want to thank you both for coming on and helping us with Women in Commerce. Susan speaks highly of both of you because of your help and what you do as a committee, and we appreciate it.
1: Thank you
2: for having us.
1: Yes.
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1: I used to love this song. I still like it. But because the commercial used to crack me up, if anybody remembers the commercial. Or when SNL was actually a really great show. He used to dance to this song, Mr. Producer. Remember that? It was with the heads going and the this and the that. With the neck, that's right. It was so funny. Yeah, but I still like it. Oh, yeah. All right, we're going to get back to this. Let me just see here. Let's see. All right, that's good. That's good. All right. We're live and national. Hello. Yes, we be. All right, done. Here we go. Let's jump back in. This kind of stuff isn't even taught in college anymore, graduate school anymore. So I pull it together for you, and I try and put it in plain English. So then there was a need, you see, for a constitutional convention and the birth of a new constitution. And I've talked about that. Let me see if I can find out where I left off here, Richie Rich. Do you remember? Let's see. There we are. That's right. Page 11. Is that right? I have a different page number than you. All right, let's do it this way. Thus the need for the Constitutional Convention. You're right. And the birth of a new Constitution. Again, I term this positive power. Positive power. The framers knew of both positive and negative power, as I mentioned before. They knew both. And among other things, their own experiences with the British monarchy and their familiarity with the writings of ancient philosophers and the French Revolution. Human beings are imperfect. This is not much of a revelation to you. Yet it seems downplayed or ignored by too many in democracies who acquiesce to or even cheer for governmental centralization when wrapped in promises of larger welfare state, ethnic, racial, economic empowerment, or godlike fixes to natural disasters and climate events. But the idea that the centralization of power, which necessarily concentrates authority in the hands of fewer imperfect individuals, and whose base of knowledge is naturally narrow, is a recipe for societal improvement, progress, stability, and well-being, is not only counterintuitive, but contrary to everyday human experience and mankind's history. Indeed, what makes these individuals more perfect as decision makers, more moral as people, or more informed, wise, or prudential than anyone else? Nothing. Autocrats are not known to possess such qualities or demonstrate them when exercising power. Most excel at acquiring power, but not much else. Indeed, those who achieve such a station exhibit a greater affinity for the darker side of human behavior, including corruption and dishonesty, immorality, hubris, irrationality, anger, vainglory, egomania, bigotry, and so forth. Although a rare good or perceived benefit may come from their wielding of power, such as the claim that Italian fascist Benito Mussolini made that the trains run on time. By the way, that's a myth. It's farcical. And besides, they didn't. Where's the evidence? They concentrated power in the hands of an administrative state, where the bureaucracy is to consist of specially trained experts and societal organizers who know what is best for the people and know how best to achieve these ends. Where's the evidence? Where has it ever existed anywhere that they know what they're doing? Certainly not in America. Contrarily, from Aristotle and Cicero to John Locke and Montesquieu and numerous others, philosophers and scholars have argued for the wisdom of diversified, dispersed, and mixed power within governments. That is, where power checks and balances power, which provides a greater likelihood of enlightened leadership and administration, greater respect and appreciation for the civil society, in the non-governmental parts of society, and more protection of individual sovereignty and free will. In essence, a positive power structure attempts to contain and control the darker side of the human character, and to contain and control the darker side of society generally. It emphasizes the capacity for a civilized and just society. Again, in our country, the American Revolution and establishment of a Republican government was intended to secure the traditions, customs, and values of the society. It's concisely set forth in the Declaration, unlike the French Revolution, the purpose of which was to destroy the existing society, not only the ruling monarchy. Indeed, our Declaration is one of the most concise yet brilliant statements about humanity and society ever authored. This is not to say that other Western democracies lacked similar intentions, but America's purpose was known and declared before it was even a functioning country. That is, from the beginning. And its ultimate governmental design, the National Constitution, was a direct outgrowth of this purpose, not an imposition by an elite few, since the representatives of all the colonies participated in its development, from the Constitutional Convention to the state ratification conventions. Now, when establishing our own national government, the debates among the delegates to the Constitutional Convention and later in the state ratifying conventions focused almost entirely on how to balance the necessity of centralized power to secure the civil society and preserve individual liberty with the recognition that in creating such an entity, they risked imperiling the American experiment if the conferred power was not offset by competing powers. This is crucial. Crucial, crucial, crucial. For the framers, the answer was a mixed government. In essence, they adopted John Locke's overarching governmental model of separating power and Montesquieu's more precise description of a government divided between and among three entities, the legislative, executive, and judicial, each with relatively specific and distinct responsibilities, yet constantly competing with the others for power. Montesquieu was the most widely read and cited philosopher during America's constitutional period. He's referred to in the Federalist Papers multiple times. In The Spirit of the Laws, Montesquieu explained that, quote, democracy and aristocracy are not free states by their nature. Political liberty is found only in moderate governments, but it is not always in moderate states. It is presently only when power is not abused, but it has eternally been observed that any man who has power is led to abuse it. He continues until he finds limits. He said, who would think it? Quote, I'm quoting the whole thing. Even virtue has a need of limits. So that one cannot abuse power, power must check power by the arrangement of things. Power checking power. The Constitution, he said, can be such that no one will be constrained to do things the law does not oblige him to do or be kept from doing the things the law permits him to do. Now, hundreds of years later, the late British Christian theologian and scholar, author C.S. Lewis, underscored Montesquieu's point as well. He said, of all tyrannies, a tyranny exercised for the good of the victims may be the most oppressive. It may be better to live under robber barons than under omnipotent moral busybodies. The robber barons' cruelty may sometimes sleep, his cupidity may at some point be satiated, but those who torment us for our own good will torment us without end, for they do so with the approval of their own conscience. They may be more likely to go to heaven, yet at the same time likelier to make a hell on earth. Their very kindness stings with intolerable insult, right, Mondami? To be cured, quote-unquote, against one's will, and cured of states, which we may not regard as, well, as disease, is to be put on a level of those who have not yet reached the age of reason, or those who never will. to be classed with infants, imbeciles, and domestic animals. He's talking about people like Mondami and others, right? He's talking about these people who treat us like we can't make our own decisions, like we're not intelligent enough to. And Montesquieu further warned that should the distinct nature of these branches dissolve and transition from separation of powers to the concentration of powers, and this is what the Democrats want and the DSA wants, the result would be tyranny. In fact, he specifically wrote, when legislative power is united with executive power in a single person or in a single body of magistrates, there's no liberty. Because one can fear that the same monarch or senate that makes tyrannical laws will execute tyrannical laws. Nor is there liberty if the power of judging is not separate from the legislative power and from the executive power. And he goes on. He makes all those great points. And then I want to end with this. Excuse me. And folks, I'm only on page 12 or 13 here. There's a lot to this negative and positive power, okay? A lot. Your Constitution is a fantastic demonstration of positive power. That's why it's always under attack by the Marxists, by the national conservatives, by the populists, whatever. That's why they call themselves by different names. Now, as those state conventions were debating whether to ratify this proposed Constitution, in Federalist Number 51, James Madison, considered the father of the document, echoed Montesquieu. And he wrote something which has gone down in the years, is very important. He said, human beings are imperfect and ambitious, so we need a government structure that guards against abuses of power. He said, ambition must be made to counteract ambition. You can hear Montesquieu in there, can't you? Madison said, the interest of the man must be connected with the constitutional rights of the place. It may be a reflection on human nature that such devices should be necessary to control the abuses of government. But what is government itself but the greatest of all reflections on human nature? If men were angels, no government would be necessary. If angels were to govern men, neither external nor internal controls on government would be necessary. So in framing a government which is to be administered by men over men, the great difficulty lies in this. You must first enable the government to control the governed, and in the next place, oblige it to control itself. Absolute genius. The Federalist Papers are filled with genius. Madison's notes, these men were beyond belief, and the Constitution was the culmination of it all. Just absolutely incredible. On power. On power. That's our debate now. I'll be right back.
0: Mark Levin.
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5: Waterway sees more traffic. I'm Pam Puso, Fox News. More ships are said to be sailing through the Strait of Hormuz, although shipments are far below what they were before the war between the U.S. and Iran started.
6: Reports do indicate that crossings through the Strait of Hormuz are up 400% over the last 2 weeks. This comes as the U.S. Navy is still overseeing vessels out of the Persian Gulf through a safe southern passage. In the backdrop, there is that ongoing naval blockade and fresh sanctions expected for Iran next week. The U.S. military presence in the Middle East is expected to remain with no clear path forward in the conflict with Iran. The USS Abraham Lincoln is headed home after being deployed for 274 days. This aircraft carrier made its last port call in December, breaking a Navy record. The vessel is being replaced by the Japan-based USS George Washington.
5: Fox's Trey Yingst monitoring from Tel Aviv, Israel. Will additional economic sanctions on Iran cause the regime to crumble? That's the prediction of Senate Republican John Barrasso, who spoke to Fox's Sunday Morning Futures.
7: The suffering that's going on in Iran right now, the maximum sanctions being applied, are the things that are going to make Iran finally say, you're right, we were wrong, no nuclear weapon, straits open.
5: Iran says it's accustomed to the threat of U.S. sanctions, and the regime is warning neighboring countries not to join the U.S. in hurting Iran's economy. A number of wildfires are burning in the west to Nevada, where the Hawk Fire has burned more than 10,000 acres. It's being driven by strong winds, creating a serious threat to nearby homes. Governor Joe Lombardo has declared a state of emergency in Washoe County. Reno police are urging residents to check official evacuation information. Fires also burning in Lassen and Monterey counties in California. 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
5: President Trump is reacting to Canada's plan to impose reciprocal tariffs on the U.S. The trade war escalated this weekend after talks collapsed and the U.S. announced 50% tariffs on $20 billion of Canadian goods.
12: The products affected range from wine to hockey sticks to cement. The president has accused Canada of unfair trading practices for some U.S. products like cars, alcohol, and cheese, limiting American access to these markets. President Trump saying on Truth Social, Canada wants the benefits of being a state without being one. They've also charged our great farmers for many years massive amounts of tariffs. No more. But Canadian Prime Minister Mark Carney says the U.S. had asked for too much and offered too little. He says the U.S. had proposed measures restricting Canada's ability to have trade deals with other countries, which he says was unacceptable.
5: Fox's Madeline Rivera in Washington. Canada's tariffs will levy penalties on steel, dairy, appliances, and electronics. President Trump is blasting Texas Governor Greg Abbott for announcing a moratorium on new AI data centers in his state. The governor tells ABC's This Week he was forced to act.
13: They had not been working in collaboration with the state. They had not been working in collaboration with local governments. And so they basically dug their own grave for the problem that's been caused for them. And that's why they got the backlash they deserve.
5: Some say the moratorium doesn't go far enough. Supporters argue limits on data centers will weaken the ability of the U.S. to compete against China in the AI race. Polls suggest most Americans are worried AI development is moving too fast. China is postponing its ambitious Seven Moon mission. A spacecraft was expected to launch in the coming days to search for ice at the moon's south pole. China's space agency says the mission does not meet launch conditions and will not lift off during the window this year. I'm Pam Pinto. This is Fox News.
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16: Here's your Sunday forecast for Eastern South Carolina. Warm and mostly sunny Sunday. 91 degrees with just a 20% chance of a brief afternoon shower. A big improvement over this past week's heat and storms. Monday is sunny and beautiful with a high of 91 degrees and a near 0% chance of rain.

0: 550 Boston. We hope you've been enjoying the program, and if you have, please visit www.studio550boston.com, click the podcast tab, and select the show you want to listen to. Today, we have an episode of Learning to Fly, hosted by Bruce Mittman with Casey Sword of the Box Center. Bruce, it's great to be here.
1: Nice to have you here. You know, it's a different kind of subject today, and one that's really, truly interesting because it's not what most people get exposed to. So I appreciate you coming, and let's walk through your journey a little bit, and where did it all start?
0: Absolutely. If you ask my parents, they would tell you it started from almost the moment I came into this world where I...
1: And where did you come into the world from?
0: Grew up on Cape Cod.
1: Oh, you did?
0: I was born at Cape Cod Hospital in Hyannis. And, you know, my parents saw pretty early on my kind of gravitational pull towards music, my interest in music. You know, I would steal my dad's headphones, and they'd find me as a baby listening to records and things like that. And they said, "We got to get this guy involved." You know, my parents, from a young age, really supported.
1: We have similar interests, by the way.
0: Yeah,
1: my ear was always on the radio,
0: mm-hmm.
1: So it's not unusual that I ended up in the radio business on some level.
0: Absolutely. Yeah. So those things, they start young, right?
1: They start young.
0: You know,
1: yeah.
0: Immediately.
1: It's a passion.
0: It's a passion. Right. So they, they got me involved in playing the piano. They bought me a tiny keyboard because my hands were too small to play a regular piano.
1: Old were you at this point?
0: Yeah, I was probably 3.5 years old or so when I started learning.
1: So that's pretty young to be doing that.
0: Yeah, pretty young to be learning piano. And eventually my hands got big enough. I could play an upright piano and did that for a very long time and began, you know, really fostering my love of performing music. And at the same time, they would take me to performances. I got a lot of exposure. I was lucky on Cape Cod. There's a lot of great performances that happened. They took me as a little kid into Boston. I went to the Wang for the first time to see the Nutcracker. I think it was 1985. I'll never forget that car ride, which felt like it was 10 hours, you know, from Cape Cod to Boston as a little kid. But then when I got there, you never forget that experience of what you see.
1: Especially in live performance. It's so different.
0: Yeah, just the magic.
1: The ambience is what hit me the first time I went to it. Just, there's a presence that you don't expect, you know, in a live performance. And it's sort of electric, and it's filled with sound and energy and a little bit of electricity.
0: Absolutely. And I think I was hooked immediately when I got to that point. So when I got to middle school time, I kind of switched my interest from piano, took up the trombone, wanted to play more with bands. And so I learned playing in ensembles, through high school. Music has always been the driver for me.
1: Yep. Mm-hmm.
0: You know, between consuming music and performing music, that has always been my driver to be here. And so I played trombone through high school. I got involved in putting on productions when I was in high school. I played in a ton of bands. I did all of this stuff, and I wasn't sure exactly where I was going to land in this, but I knew it was going to be something in that area. So I tried a lot of different things, and I ended up, because I played trombone, you know, was able to get into Berkeley.
1: Great school.
0: Fantastic school. And when I arrived, I thought I wanted to be a studio producer and an engineer, and I loved doing that.
1: So you were comfortable with the technology?
0: I was, yeah. Right. Yeah. Mm-hmm. And when I was there, we were still using two-inch tape, you know, and I was cutting and splicing. And
1: you're talking to somebody who has been there, done that.
0: I know. Yes, right. I know you have. And that was a great way to learn.
1: Great way. Well, you had, you know, I remember, you know, sitting at desks and with production people because I was not in the production side. I'm technically a moron, but seeing 12, 13 slices of the commercials, because that's all we were selling commercials, right?
0: Mm-hmm.
1: And then splicing it together, which now is done in milliseconds.
0: It is.
1: Which is crazy.
0: Mm-hmm. Yeah. But it was a great way for me to learn. And I ended up doing a lot of producing. I ended up doing a lot of recording, and I played a lot too. But
1: what kind of production equipment do they have at Berkeley? Is it they have boards to work off?
0: They do. I mean, they've got all the best state of the art equipment, you know. And they had that when I was there. They were just starting to use Pro Tools a little bit when I was there, so I learned analog and Pro Tools when I was there. And now obviously the technology has evolved pretty dramatically from that point. But this was back in the late 90s, early 2000s. But at the same time...
1: Late 90s, I was finishing up my run of being general manager at WAF.
0: Aha. Uh-huh.
1: So, yep. we're different paths.
0: Different paths,
1: yes.
0: Yep. But
1: yes.
0: I listened to AAF all the time back in those days.
1: Glad
0: yep.
1: we got you. Yeah,
0: mm-hmm.
1: yeah.
0: And you know, but the other thing that I had done in addition to playing and being in the studio, you know, was that I had taken some classes on live audio and being in the live format. I did some shows at Berklee Performance Center.
1: Classes in live audio. Interesting.
0: Yeah, they offered those.
1: Is that the production end of that, or is that the performance end?
0: That would be the mixing. You know,
1: just the mixing side.
0: Yeah, so,
1: okay.
0: So it'd be mixing live sound, mm-hmm. you know, learning how to do that. And I really enjoyed it. And the thing that I really enjoyed was that every day working at that venue, you got to work with somebody new every single day.
1: Sure.
0: Where you'd be in the studio for months and months and months working on the same thing, toiling over little
1: idiosyncrasies. So every day is a creative experience.
0: And every day you get to meet new people.
1: Right.
0: You know, the shows come in, shows go out. And I think I like the variety and the sociability of the live entertainment. And it really spoke to me. The other thing that happened during that time was Napster and the digital music revolution, you know, changed the way that studios were hiring. The job situation was really challenging.
1: Digital files changed the world.
0: Changed everything,
1: yes.
0: right? You know, but then... it created an opportunity for the live industry to grow even more because that became really the revenue stream for artists, you know,
1: right.
0: when they weren't able to make money on the recordings.
1: You don't have to remind me. I pay ASCAP BMI CSAC every month.
0: Yes.
1: It's a killer.
0: It is. But, so the live industry, I think it was a good fit for me and it was a good time to enter.
1: You know, there's parallels with AI and the audio files.
0: Yes.
1: Because, you know, back then everybody thought it was a game changer, certainly, and a disruptor,
0: mm-hmm.
1: but it was an enhancer.
0: Mm-hmm.
1: And like AI, everybody gets fearful of the new technology. And it becomes an enhancer in the industry.
0: Yes.
1: I think AI is going to end up being that as well. It's not just something that's going to take jobs away. Anyway,
0: right.
1: I think those who
0: learn how to use it well,
1: right.
0: are going to be successful,
1: yeah.
0: just like anything. So I think it was those things. You know, it was coming out of college at that time, discovering that I really loved the industry, and then a real need to have a career where I could sustain myself. You know, those were kind of the driving factors. And so I started working freelance. I worked at all the different theaters in Boston. I worked around...
1: In production?
0: Yeah, I worked in primarily in the production area.
1: Which is a great base.
0: It is a great base.
1: Because
0: yep.
1: it gives you you understand the economics,
0: mm-hmm.
1: the creativity, and the limitations.
0: Absolutely.
1: Yep. Yep.
0: To how the sausage is made.
1: Exactly.
0: You get to do all of those jobs. So I did the production side for a very long time. I had the opportunity to do a full-time job at UMass Lowell, kind of running, overseeing some of their venues. That was my first kind of management job. That was back in 2005.
1: Is that Lowell Arena? Is that?
0: They had a couple of large concert halls on campus.
1: Oh, on campus.
0: So it wasn't the arena, but there's a 1,200-seat facility on campus that I oversaw. And we were doing probably 70 events a year coming in and out. We were
1: wow.
0: doing little theatrical events. We were doing concerts. We were supporting the university's needs. And so I that was really my first time in management.
1: Mm-hmm.
0: And I at that point really discovered that I loved management. I liked managing people. I liked working with people. I liked the ability to mentor and empower people that work for me and to help them be their best selves. And I really kind of fell in love with it at that time. And so at that point, I was putting together my love for arts with a developing management style that has led me kind of where I am now, which
1: yeah.
0: has been a great progression.
1: Tell me some of the key roles that allowed you to kind of move yourself in a position where you could become a CEO.
0: Mm-hmm. Yeah, well, certainly from that role, and then I took a larger role at BU after that, where I managed even a larger department of about 30 people.
1: Right.
0: You know, so I had a lot of people working for me. You know, complex relationships with faculty and students and staff and pulling off, you know, a ton of events on a shoestring budget a lot of the time. So that was where I really got involved in budgeting.
1: You know, pulling mm-hmm. stuff off on a shoestring budget is probably the best way to learn
0: mm-hmm.
1: because you have to go to every extent to pull it off, which means doing things with no money.
0: Mm-hmm.
1: So you got to be creative. and you got to rely on everybody, and you got to push everybody. That's got to be something that truly was a good base for you.
0: It was. It was. It was that, and also getting my master's degree around the same time
1: at BU.
0: At BU, mm-hmm. Yeah, while I was working there. And then becoming executive director of the Philharmonic.
1: Yeah, tell me a little bit about the Philharmonic.
0: Yeah, so they're a fascinating group. They're a community-based orchestra mm-hmm. here in Boston, and they've been around forever, for several decades. And they play primarily new music. So composers, create new music that they... they perform. Yeah, some fugues, but it's, it's a lot of this stuff is really kind of groundbreaking music. And they've won ASCAP awards for adventurous programming from BMI, many, many, many times. And so, it is this kind of small orchestra that punches way above its weight class. And that was another example of management for me, where I was managing the conductor, the orchestra, the entire budget,
1: the
0: fundraising.
1: Where were you performing at?
0: They performed at BU as
1: at
0: well.
1: BU.
0: So
1: okay.
0: Yeah, over at the Psy Performance Center there. Mm-hmm. So we were selling subscriptions, so I got to learn how to work with a board, how to manage, a crazy conductor, how to work, and I loved him,
1: But it's a character.
0: Yeah, an artistic personality,
1: yes,
0: right?
1: Right, yes.
0: That is very passionate.
1: I work with
0: him,
1: yes.
0: Yeah.
1: All day long.
0: And so it was just such great experience, and I was the only employee, so I had to do it all,
1: Those are good lessons for people to understand. A lot of younger people come up in business and they mm-hmm. think, well, this is, is this my responsibility?
0: Mm-hmm.
1: Absolutely.
0: Mm-hmm.
1: And if you don't take it as a responsibility, you don't learn. Forget about the extra work or not being paid.
0: Mm-hmm.
1: You don't learn.
0: You don't
1: build depth.
0: No, absolutely.
1: Yeah.
0: So I did that for a long time. I learned so much by doing that. And then it really prepared me well for my next step, which was to go to the Cabot Performing Arts Center in mm-hmm. Beverly.
1: Did they pursue you? You pursue that? How did that transpire?
0: It was this kind of serendipitous connections.
1: Life is
0: kind of in the right place at the right time in my life. I had just was going through a really challenging divorce at the time. I had little kids, so I was kind of a single dad at the time.
1: Trying to figure out how you're going to survive.
0: Trying to figure out how I was going to move forward. But also, I had been at BU for almost 10 years. I wanted to do something. I had found so much creative fulfillment in the orchestra job, even though it was a small job and they paid me next to nothing to do it. But I did it because I loved it. And
1: sure.
0: I realized then that all I wanted to do was to be a CEO of an arts organization, and that was what I really loved to do. I found that. So many people go through life, they don't find that.
1: No, that's a special quality and mm-hmm. an opportunity to be able to know what your passion really, truly is.
0: Yes, so I found that, and then I was looking for the next thing, and then it kind of found me, and I was introduced. So the Cabot Performing Arts Center in Beverly, it's 105 years old this year.
1: Mm-hmm.
0: And I was introduced...
1: Originally vaudeville.
0: Originally a vaudeville
1: right.
0: and movie theater, just
1: right.
0: like the Wang is,
1: mm-hmm.
0: actually, just
1: sure.
0: much smaller. And it had, had been in Beverly forever. It had been the home of the longest-running stage magic show in the world, which was the Le Grand David and his Spectacular Magic Company.
1: Love it.
0: They played in Beverly from the late 70s till 2012. They were led by...
1: Weekly, monthly?
0: It was every week, every Sunday at 3 o'clock.
1: Okay.
0: There was a magic show. The rest of the week, they
1: so
0: ran
1: mostly
0: films.
1: Mostly kids and families, right?
0: It was family-friendly event,
1: sure.
0: but
1: mm-hmm.
0: it was a big deal. They were on the cover of Time magazine. Ronald Reagan had them at the White House back in the 80s. They were a huge deal.
1: Now you're truly learning economics.
0: Mm-hmm.
1: Pricing, how much it cost.
0: Yes.
1: Employee craziness.
0: And we had to renovate the theater while we were operating it because it was a complete disaster.
1: That's crazy.
0: So when I got there, the five-person board that had kind of started it as a nonprofit,
1: did it have an endowment?
0: No, nothing.
1: So you had to raise the capital in order to do that.
0: We did.
1: Well, who's on the board at this time at a place like Beverly?
0: There were kind of five guys that were local guys up in Beverly. One of the guys, Henry Bertillon, bought the building.
1: Okay.
0: He is a North Shore person. But the person that actually recruited me to come on there was this guy, Steve Dodge, who you may know who that is.
1: I worked for Steve Dodge.
0: Yeah.
1: And when I worked at AAF, Steve bought us.
0: Mm-hmm.
1: That was the third purchase of AAF in 5 years.
0: Mm-hmm.
1: And Steve was an amazing entrepreneur.
0: Yes, he was.
1: Made an enormous impact. His company, American Towers, is probably one of the best performing stocks in America.
0: Yep.
1: And he unfortunately died recently.
0: He did, 2019. He was hit by a car.
1: Hit by a car.
0: Yep.
1: Riding his bike, right, I'm not mistaken. Yeah. Steve was a character.
0: Mm-hmm.
1: And a very talented man.
0: He was.
1: Yep.
0: He was. And he became one of my greatest mentors, actually.
1: Interesting. Okay.
0: So I had this opportunity where he...
1: Was he in Manchester at the time?
0: He was in Manchester.
1: Yeah, okay.
0: But he really loved Beverly, and mm-hmm. everything he did was Beverly-related. He did a lot of development there. He was all about the people.
1: Yes.
0: And that was the thing that he really drove home to me as I was getting started. He knew it was a jump for me to go from running this little orchestra to running, you know, a thing the size of the cabin.
1: Good lead, though.
0: But he saw a lot of potential in me that maybe he saw things I didn't even know about myself. And mm-hmm. he was one of these guys. He had that ability to...
1: Well, he was tuned into passion.
0: He was.
1: You know, and mm-hmm. that's what he kind of communicated to me. He said, you know, I mm-hmm. love the passion here.
0: Mm-hmm.
1: And then he expressed that a number of times. So I imagine he saw that in you, which is obvious as well.
0: So he was a great mentor. And he was also a huge financial partner, you know, for me.
1: Yeah,
0: so I had both of those things. And so, you know, he, along with the rest of the board, we were able to, you know, raise the capital to get the place off the ground.
1: So what was the capital cost?
0: Over about 10 years.
1: So you know, 10 years sunk fund.
0: It's been about $12 million that's gone into
1: wow.
0: it.
1: Wow.
0: To, you know, when I left right at the tail end of that. But,
1: it,
0: you know.
1: Was the economics worth it to put $12 million? Into it?
0: It has been.
1: It has been.
0: Yeah,
1: good
0: it has been.
1: Okay.
0: You know, and it was really an investment for the city,
1: mm-hmm.
0: right? And, you know, the economic impact of the Cabot on downtown Beverly, you know, something like $20 million a year on that, just on the downtown.
1: It's great stuff.
0: So you think about the restaurants, all the economic activity,
1: the tax revenue.
0: Yeah,
1: exactly.
0: That city has totally changed.
1: Yeah.
0: It was like we're living through a case study of the arts as an economic driver and what that can look like.
1: Interesting.
0: So it was a very, very great experience. And, you know, as you mentioned, Steve tragically passed away in 2019. And, you know, but that was also an opportunity for me to step up, you know, without him there and take the things that I had learned and, you know, right into the pandemic, managing through a pandemic, had to raise.
1: That was crazy.
0: Everybody went through it.
1: I know. I remember coming mm-hmm. in and you know, the 15 days to, you know, to kill the virus, which
0: yep.
1: was a delusion.
0: Mm-hmm.
1: You know, I'm sitting there saying, I own these two companies.
0: Mm-hmm.
1: How the hell am I going to pay for any of this?
0: Mm-hmm.
1: So it was an interesting, thank God, without being too political, but thank God that Trump gave us all that cash.
0: Oh, I mean, it was huge.
1: If they did not do that mm-hmm. funding, half of America would be bankrupt.
0: The entertainment industry, I mean, theaters would all be gone.
1: Every business would be gone.
0: Have that SVOG funding.
1: It gave us
0: right?
1: all a runway mm-hmm. to get back on track.
0: Yep.
1: And so thank you, President Trump. So now you've really upped your game in terms of not only production and mm-hmm. and creativity, but you've now gotten your hands deeply into the economics and production and
0: yep.
1: construction.
0: Yep, stewarding old buildings, yep. fixing buildings and all that stuff. And so I was very happy there, honestly, Bruce.
1: Sure.
0: You know, I lived in downtown Beverly.
1: It's a cool place. It's on the water.
0: Yeah,
1: and nobody bothers you.
0: Nobody bothers you, you know. And it was.
1: And you're hot shit in the market because, hey, you run the main driver of entertainment.
0: You're like Mr. Rogers. You know,
1: right.
0: everybody that
1: right,
0: in
1: right,
0: the town.
1: Right,
0: and,
1: right.
0: and it was a wonderful lifestyle. But as I got to being close to the 10-year mark and, you know, I had been... You know, as you know, spent a lot of my career in Boston. I went to school in Boston, and I was certainly very familiar with
1: sure.
0: the Wang and got to know Joe over the years and got to know Ernie over the years.
1: Joe is quite mm-hmm. the icon.
0: Absolutely.
1: In terms of building that facility at Box Center. What happened in terms of your recruitment? And tell me about what the experience was like, because you had Joe. I'm sure Joe was reaching out first, and then came the board. So
0: yeah, I built a great relationship with Joe over a long period of time.
1: And so you knew Joe prior to this opportunity.
0: I did. I actually had the opportunity to meet him pretty early on in my tenure at the Cabot. One of our committee members, her father-in-law, worked at for Joe in the finance department. She said, would you like to meet him? I'm like, yeah, I'm trying to build this old building. I'd love to meet someone that's already done it, yeah. You know, and to get to meet him. And I met him. And
1: how many years was Joe at?
0: He was there for 38 years.
1: 38 years.
0: 38 years.
1: Built an amazing company there.
0: Absolutely.
1: Yeah.
0: Absolutely. So we met Joe pretty early on. We struck up a friendship, and that continued, all the way through COVID. And there were times we were talking several times a day. We were trying to figure out how do the theater survive? How do you survive, right? And so we became very close.
1: Not everybody's Don Law.
0: Well, there's only one.
1: Yes, you know? Right.
0: Yep.
1: Yes.
0: I mean, he's a pretty extraordinary person.
1: He's pretty extraordinary.
0: Yes.
1: Yes.
0: Yes.
1: Yeah.
0: Yep.
1: Still is.
0: Unbelievable what he's accomplished.
1: Yes, he's talk about icons.
0: I know.
1: Yep.
0: I know. We have several of them.
1: Boston is underrated in terms of the impact of entertainment.
0: I agree.
1: New York always had that glow, and as a former New Yorker, I get it. It's a big place, but Boston has a level of creativity that I think really surpasses a lot of parts of the country. And you could see it in the institutions and the entertainment that comes out of here.

0: that.
1: And, yes.
0: For people that don't know that, listening to you, Ernie, the Bach Center, obviously it's Ernie Bach Jr., who's just an amazing human being.
1: He really is.
0: Not only is he a great friend and somebody I've really been close to for a long time, but he is the true patron of the arts.
1: Absolutely.
0: You know, from a Renaissance point of view, he would be a Medici.
1: Yes.
0: You know, he's done an incredible job in this town. And you know, he's talked about how important that museum,
1: the Hall of Fame,
0: is going to be to Boston. I agree with him. Boston has deep roots, deep history, and deserves that focus.
1: Absolutely.
0: They reach out to you, and Joe is Joe's a persuasive guy to begin with. And by the way, we're talking about Joe Spalding here.
1: Yeah, but you know, the process, you know, he announced that he was retiring, I think it was in September of 2023, you know, and then at that point, they had an international search for his replacement, you know, because he had been there for such a long time. It's a big, prestigious job. And, you know, I certainly let them know, you know, I let him know that I was definitely interested in the position. And so my name got passed along to the search committee. And so we went through the process with all the other candidates and interviews and presenting plans.
0: So what's that like? You know, because most people in their lives are not going to get interviewed by a board at such a prestigious location.
1: Well, it was great for me, honestly. Okay. I mean, because I had to do so much preparation.
0: Was it enjoyable or was it scary?
1: A little bit of both, okay. I would say. Okay. I think so. Because
0: so how did you prepare for it?
1: Yeah, I think that you... Well, first of all, somebody gave me a really good piece of advice, which was that, you know, when you're following someone like Joe Spalding, don't try to be like Joe Spalding. Just be you and try to bring out the best qualities that you have and the leadership things that make you unique. And that's what they really want to see, because when you present yourself authentically, that always comes through.
0: You know,
1: and so don't try to be him. He did some great things, of course, and you want to emulate some of those things.
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6: You've got a Christmas EP that's out, A Pretty Reckless Christmas, along with a video for Where Are You Christmas, revisiting the past. I love the duet with your childhood self. The video is fantastic. What made now the time to put out Christmas music?
7: Well, I mean, the short answer is it was finished. The long answer is, I felt like this was something that the world really needed this year. Like it's a hard time in the world, and the intent with this record is really just to spread some Christmas cheer. And then also it kind of coincidentally is the 25th anniversary of The Grinch, which just, that's like, if there's a universal sign, that's it. So here we are.
6: Well, and then you factor in the fact that Jim Carrey, you reunited with as he introduced Soundgarden into the Rock and Roll Hall of Fame. I mean, that's kind of like the working of the gods as well.
7: It really is. Like when Matt Cameron told me, because I was fronting Soundgarden for that, which was just absolutely awesome. And we were at rehearsals, and Matt told me that Jim Carrey was going to introduce them. And I think my head about flew off my body because right? I haven't seen him in 25 years. And just what are the odds of that? Like, that is the most kismet, universally aligned thing in the world. And so, like, the fact that his favorite band while we were making Grinch and to this day is Soundgarden, and then you fast forward a few years and Soundgarden becomes my everything, like, just what are the odds of that kind of connection? It's too crazy. It sounds made up. That's how insane it
6: does sound made up, but it's like everything just sort of came together and it worked out, and you could see the passion in his eyes and in his eloquent speech and introducing the band and everything. You could tell that he definitely had a love, and I know that you have a love for the band as well, and it all came together. It was a beautiful thing.
7: It really was, and getting to see him again was so wonderful. Like, I was a little, you know, you don't know what to expect. It's been 25 years. Like, what right. do I, you know, do I even know this guy? And then we, right. we saw each other and we, you know, we hugged and it was just the most warm feeling in the world. Like, it felt like, I don't know how to explain it other than like, I sat there going, I know you. Like, it felt like he felt like home to me. And then it occurs to me that I spent like 2 years of my life with him. And of course I do, but I was so little and
6: right.
7: you don't know. And, you know, but getting to connect like that again was just so comfortable and so amazing and felt like a giant Christmas present. Like, it was just absolutely insane. And now we're back in touch. Like, just what are the odds? Everything
6: That's
7: awesome. About this is just crazy.
6: Taylor, I have to say that you handled those songs with such grace and, as my kids would say, fire. It gave me chills the way that you embraced and delivered those Soundgarden anthems at the Rock and Roll Hall of Fame. Nicely done.
7: Thank you. Thank you. It was a very emotional night for me, for everyone, you know, needless to say, but I'm like, the weight of that evening was certainly not lost on me, but I was so honored and thankful that they asked me to be a part of it. And I love those guys so much. And, you know, anything they ever need, I'm there for them.
6: Well, I mean, you worked with Kim and Matt on the Pretty Reckless song, Only Love Can Save Me Now. I mean, it seems like there really is kind of a kinship between you and the members of Soundgarden.
7: There really is. I mean, I think we have a very special bond, all of us. And, you know, it's something that I don't take lightly, but like, I love them so much as people. I obviously love their music, so they're my favorite band in the world. but as people, they're just the greatest guys, and I just feel so blessed and honored to know them and have them be a part of my life. Like, I really don't take their friendship lightly.
6: Well, you definitely did a fantastic job at the Hall of Fame. The song sounded incredible, and I'm sure it must have been like kind of crazy being up there on the stage and representing, you know, Chris Cornell with some of those songs that just like have lasted and have made such an impact on people's lives, yourself and myself included.
7: Oh, I mean, Soundgarden has, you know, influenced my entire life. Like, that's the simplest way to say it. Like, I the Pretty Reckless wouldn't exist without a few bands, Soundgarden being one of them. Like, they're such a part of our DNA, and you know, to be up there with them, it's always kind of a, you know, I've done it with them a few times now, and there's always this kind of contradictory feeling, because the weight of it is not, it's not lost on me. Like, I feel everything, but I'm always happy to be there with them and support them in anything they need.
6: Taylor, I love your story. I mean, it seems that you've always known what you wanted. You've had this passion for music. You could very easily could have further followed the path of actress, but you chose music. I mean, how difficult was that decision?
7: Oh, that decision was really easy. that was something that, I mean, that was what I always wanted to do. I mean, since I was a little girl. I mean, I started writing songs when I was like 5 years old, and I've been singing since before I can remember. And so that was something that I was always working towards. You know, I always knew I wanted to be in a band, but, you know, all those things take time. You have to meet the right people. You have to, all the pieces have to fall into place organically, and it's something you can't force. And as soon as they did, as soon as I met Ben, Mark, and Jamie and Cato, like, it all kind of kismetly aligned. And then the decision was very simple.
6: It was,
7: well, we're just going to do this now. This is it.
6: Now, going back in time when you were younger, what artist or song was like the first that drew you into music, made you want more?
7: Well, it started with the Beatles.
6: Yeah.
7: You know, my dad, I was very fortunate to grow up in a rock and roll household, like a household that reveres rock and roll. And so my dad introduced me to a lot of great records really, really young, the Beatles being the first.
6: That's
7: and
6: awesome.
7: I just fell in love with it. You know, the melody, the attitude, the depth, the, you know, all of it. And so the Beatles were the reason that I started writing songs at such a young age, because I wanted to be like them. And they're the reason that I wanted to be in a band and not, you know, Elvis, because who wants to do this alone?
6: Right,
7: you watch
6: right.
7: all the videos of them, and they're having such a great time, and it's this, you know, makeshift family that they've created. And so that was something that I always really wanted for myself. So it started with the Beatles, and then, you know, and of course a billion other bands as I got older,
6: yeah.
7: You know, Led Zeppelin and The Who and Pink Floyd and AC/DC and when I, you know, then the 90s band Soundgarden was the other band. Like, it started with the Beatles, and then when Soundgarden entered my life, it was, I always say, like, the Beatles are the Bible and Soundgarden is like Jesus. Like, there's a New Testament, you know.
6: Well, you listen to Super Unknown. I mean, there's even elements of, like, I always felt like there were elements of the Beatles in that particular album. I mean, the soundscape of everything that Kim and the guys were putting together, it was such an extraordinary album.
7: Oh, such an extraordinary album. I mean, everything they do is so musically superior. Like, Soundgarden is just, they're so inventive and so... The records that I love the most are records that never... that you're never done discovering inside of them. Like, I've listened to the Beatles records, Soundgarden records, ad nauseum, you know, for 32 years. And I never listen to it and don't hear something new. And that, like, it's just this never-ending onion. And I think that's, you know, music with that kind of depth is what I strive for.
6: Now, do you ever get the chance to, like, sit back and, like, listen with headphones on to something on vinyl, like just some You time, Taylor Momsen time?
7: Oh, of course. You got to. I mean, I listen to so much music on a daily basis. You know, even if I'm just walking around New York, like, I always have a record on.
6: Now, do you remember the first, you talked about you started writing songs in year five. Do you remember the first song that you wrote?
7: The very first song? I mean... I don't know the very first song, I don't know, but I mean, I started writing song. Like, I wrote a song for the Humane Society when I was a kid because I wanted a dog and my parents didn't want me to get a dog. So I wrote a song about rescuing a dog.
6: Nice.
7: I wrote a lot about animals. I wrote about my dad's dead dog.
6: Oh, wow.
7: So, you know, things that I think I learned, not even learned, I just kind of instinctually knew when I was a kid that you write what you know, you know?
6: Right,
7: you
6: absolutely.
7: Write about what means something to you at that time. And so obviously my experience and repertoire of knowledge grew over the years, but you know, but I always had a kind of instinct for songwriting. I think it just kind of always made sense to me. It was the place that, like, cause I lived a very weird life growing up. And I think that songwriting very quickly became this, I don't want to say escape, but it became this place for me to be me. Where I could fully be honest with whatever I was
6: right.
7: feeling. And that's something that I just always needed. And I discovered it in songwriting at a really young age, and I feel very fortunate that I figured that out.
6: Kind of like your journal, kind of like your Dear Diary.
7: Kind of, yeah. But melody and music always made, I don't know, it was just like a language that always made sense to me. Like, I would write poems, but I put melody to it. And, you know, like, it was just the way that I could kind of understand the world was by writing about it.
6: Was there a first concert that you saw when you were younger where you first started to picture yourself up on the stage?
7: Well, there was a few. Like, my dad took me to see Chuck Berry when I was a kid.
6: Wow, nice.
7: I was born in St. Louis, and so that was actually my very first concert at Blueberry Hill at his bar in St. Louis.
6: Wow.
7: So that was awesome. But then when I was probably, I don't know, seven or eight or nine, somewhere in there, he took me to see the White Stripes.
6: Oh, cool. Oh, wow.
7: And that about blew my mind. That was the first memory that I recall of a live show. Like, I'd already started writing songs. I was already playing music, but it was based off of records. And seeing the White Stripes in person and hearing that kind of volume and seeing the energy and the, you know, the fact that much noise could come out of two people was a really impactful moment on me. That's where I got the bug for live, where
6: nice.
7: I went, oh, it's not just the recording studio.
6: Right.
7: Oh, you can do this live in front of people too.
6: Oh, I imagine that's got to be kind of, it's one of the acts that I've not seen is Jack White, and I think he's just like the most brilliant genius musician that's out there right now. He's incredible.
7: Oh, he's amazing, and he's so cool. I met him at the Rock Hall this year, and
6: oh, wow.
7: He's so nice and so cool and so down to earth and like totally exactly what you want him to be. You never know.
6: Right,
7: when, you know,
6: I get that. No, I get that. Taylor, as crazy as it sounds, your first album, Light Me Up, you released a month after turning 17 years old. And I remember playing Make Me Want to Die here when it first came out. What were those early tours like when you were supporting your music? You were doing it live.
7: It was so much fun. You know, there's nothing like a first record, I think, where you just, you look at the world and it's like, the, you know, the world is your oyster. And I think particularly for me, I felt very free during that time. Right. Cause I was finally out of all of my previous commitments of things I didn't really want to do. I was just focusing on the band, and it was the first time in my life that I felt like everything was kind of going the way that I had seen it, the way that I had been right. envisioning it. And, you know, all of my hard work was paying off, and getting to see the, you know, the fans' reaction firsthand in real time was just, is that never gets old. It never gets old, but the first time it happens is just so cool. Like playing our first, like we played our first show in London and
6: oh, wow.
7: a tiny little club called Notting Hill Arts Club. And our record had just come out. And I didn't know what to expect. It was, you know, it was our first show there. And I didn't know if anyone was even going to show up, let
6: Absolutely.
7: Alone know the music. And not only did they know the music, they knew every word to every song.
6: That's awesome.
7: And they sang it louder than the band. Like, we couldn't get louder than the audience. And it was packed, and there was a line, you know, down multiple blocks of people that couldn't get in. Like, it was just a very, it was a very exciting time. And just, and getting to do it with my best friends and travel the world and play music was just, it was so much fun and still is.
6: Well, I mean, it really is important to find the right collaborators and to find the right musicians that you absolutely click with and you enjoy not only writing and performing, but like you said, I mean, you're spending a lot of time on the road, on those stages. I mean, you're touring around the world. It is important to find the right people, to your best friends, to do this and share this with.
7: It really is. And I think that, you know, that was a part of the, and it's luck when that happens. That's the thing.
6: Yeah.
7: Like, there is no, I never wanted a band of like hired musicians. Like, I wanted it to be, you know, organic and, you know, done in the right kind of old school way.
6: Yeah.
7: And so when I met Ben and Cato and Mark and Jamie and all those pieces fell into place, it was just magic. Like, and we're here, we are, or sorry, excuse me, 17 years later, and it's, it feels the same. Like, you know, we grow and evolve as a unit and, as you know, individually as people, of course, but as we evolve individually, we grow together. And that's just so cool. Like, that's what being in the band is you have your own, we created our own family.
6: Taylor, the Pretty Reckless have carved out an amazing career, multiple number one songs, the latest being For I Am Death, which spent 2 weeks at number one. What was the inspiration behind this particular track?
7: Well, For I Am Death was, you know, we were working on the record, and For I Am Death very quickly became something that I knew I wanted it to be the first thing that people heard. It just had all the things, you know, it had all the punch, it had all the attitude, it had all the depth, it had all the things of a first song. And you know, it's kind of the in one way, it's kind of the continuation and the next step from Death by Rock and Roll, but it's also, you know, stands on its own footing and has it, and is new and exciting, and it's also wicked fun to play. So
6: nice.
7: I cannot wait to get back out on the road and add that to the set.
6: Now, you talk about new music that you're working on. I mean, how soon before a new record is coming out, maybe in 2026?
7: I don't have dates for you yet, but I can say we are putting the final touches on it right now.
6: Nice.
7: So just stay tuned. It's going to be a very exciting next 12 months.
6: Excellent. Excellent. Taylor, the last 15, 20 years has kind of been like a renaissance for women in rock. How does it feel knowing that you are helping to inspire other girls out there to pick up a microphone or pick up a guitar and rock?
7: It's really cool. You know, it's not something that I ever necessarily set my mind out to do. Like, I never thought that far ahead. I just
6: right.
7: make music because I love it. But to see that, you know, to even think that I can inspire anyone to pick up or, you know, write a song, like, that's what a wonderful feeling. To think that I'm doing something that the musician I love did for me is so cool, because we always need more music, and particularly rock and roll.
6: Oh, without a doubt. It's kind of coming full circle. The Beatles inspired you, and now you're inspiring, you know, the rockers of tomorrow, which is kind of nice, actually.
7: It's very cool. And it's a very cool feeling to know that we can inspire people. Like, that's what music should do. Music should inspire. I think, you know, great art should inspire other people to make great art. It should inspire the average person to think more and to look a little deeper into their own life and you know, want to make the world better and and all of those things. And so I think that it's to be a part of that community is just absolutely amazing.
6: Taylor, you talked about you're excited to get back out on the road and play the music and the new music. And you just recently wrapped being on the road with AC/DC. I remember getting excited when I heard the announcement of that tour. How was that entire experience? How did that happen?
7: It was surreal. It's kind of a funny story, actually. So we finished touring Death by Rock and Roll, and I called my agent, and I went, we're done. Like, no more shows. I have a bunch of songs. Like, I got to get back in the studio. It's been way too long. I got to make something new. And he goes, okay, so no more touring. You don't want to, even if it's for something big, don't bother calling you. And I went, well, unless, and I said this flippantly, like as a joke. I went, unless it's AC/DC or the Rolling Stones, don't bother. And he goes, okay, good to know. And about a week later, we're in the studio. We're on a roll. I cannot express the roll we are on, which is, you know, when that happens, it's magic and it's pure luck, like capturing lightning in a bottle.
6: Wow.
7: And about a week later, he calls and he goes, Taylor, you're not going to believe this, but AC/DC called and they want you to come on tour with them. And I threw my hands up in the air and I went, no way. Like, okay. So I guess we're pausing these sessions and we're going on tour because there's some things you just don't say no to.
6: You can't say no to AC/DC.
7: And about a week after that, he calls and he goes, Taylor, you're really not going to believe this. The Rolling Stones also called. And they wanted to open for them in Vegas.
6: So wow.
7: So we ended up playing with the Stones in Vegas and then flying directly after the show to Germany to start the tour with AC/DC. So we played with the Rolling Stones and AC/DC in the same week.
6: Wow.
7: It was just nuts.
6: That's crazy. Like, you called your own shot.
7: I like spoke it into existence as a joke. It's crazy. And we're still out with AC/DC. I mean, we start again next year with them in South America, and it's the greatest tour. Like, they're so awesome in every way possible. Like, the music obviously is just insane. Like, getting to play a show every night and then watch AC/DC is just the coolest thing in the world.
6: Oh God.
7: And as people, they're so awesome. Like, they're just everything you want them to be. Like, just rock and roll to their core, but so nice.
6: I had some listeners that they asked me to ask you this question. Outside of touring and opening up for, you know, the say juggernauts of AC/DC, do you have any plans to tour as a headlining act in 2026 or beyond?
7: Of course. What kind of band would we be if we weren't going to headline also?
6: We got a lot of fans that are anxious to see you guys and hopefully heading in the northern New York area at some point. So
7: definitely. Well, just stay tuned. There's so much stuff to be announced coming up, things I can't say yet, but just, you know, keep checking the internet or wherever you get your news, because there's lots on the horizon.
6: Perfect. A couple of different questions. We live in a day and age, Taylor, where parasocial was unfortunately recognized as word of the year, fandom to the extreme. How hard is it as an artist setting those boundaries with fans that you truly want to connect with, as opposed to fans that tend to blur those lines?
7: Oh, well, I mean, I think you kind of, you know, we love our fans, obviously, and, you know, we wouldn't be here without them. And I think that, you know, it's like anyone in life, you know, everyone's got their own individual kind of way they approach things. And
6: right.
7: So I think that, you know, fans, you got to, you know, you take people's temperature. That's
6: right.
7: How you do it. You know,
6: gotcha.
7: Like, it's easy to tell if someone's a little bit not well in the head, and so
6: right,
7: you know, and you appreciate them as well, but you also, you know, you set boundaries with yourself and with your life, because at the end of the day, we're just people playing music.
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17: Controls it. I'm Paul Stevens. Fox News. Ship traffic through the Strait of Hormuz is reportedly up some 400% in the past 2 weeks. This as tensions continue between the U.S. and Iran. Fox's Trey Yingst in Tel Aviv.
18: This comes as the United States Navy is overseeing other vessels in the Persian Gulf that have millions of barrels of crude oil on board through a safer passage to the south of the strait. There is an ongoing U.S. naval blockade, and fresh sanctions are expected for Iran next week. Iran's parliament speaker and top negotiator Mohammad Khalibaf posted to X over the weekend saying, "We've received numerous messages from neighboring countries about shaping new security arrangements and economic cooperation in the region. The United States put the security of every single one of its allies at such risk through bullying and pure disregard for their interests for the sake of Israel."
17: All this coming as there's a report that Iranian state media is claiming Iran has given permission for some Iraqi oil tankers to pass through that disputed Strait of Hormuz. U.S. Transportation Secretary Sean Duffy saying he expects Canada to cave in a trade war with the U.S.
19: Secretary Duffy on Fox News Sunday called the U.S. and Canada great trading partners. But after trade talks broke down, leading to a 50% U.S. tariff on Canadian goods, Canada's government said it would match that tariff. Secretary Duffy called that a foolish move.
20: The president's calling him out. I think you're going to see Mark Carney come to the table very, very quickly because it's going to be devastating for his country.
19: On Saturday, Mark Carney, Canada's prime minister, said he called his trade negotiators back to Ottawa, saying the U.S. attacked his country economically. Gernal Scott, Fox News.
17: IndyCar drivers racing through the streets of Washington, D.C. today for the Freedom 250 Grand Prix. The president taking a lap of honor in the so-called Beast prior to the race. The event expected to draw about 140,000 spectators. 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
17: California Governor Gavin Newsom signing California's controversial Stop Nick Shirley Act into law on Saturday, just days after a radical left-wing operative crashed the journalist's Capitol in interview and launched a crude personal attack on him. Assembly Bill 2624, expanding California's safe-at-home program to employees of nonprofits that serve people navigating the immigration system. Critics have blasted the measure as a way to intimidate people, quote, trying to shine a light on bad behavior, unquote. That law actually takes effect on October 1 of 2027. A landmark trial over whether or not Meta knowingly tried to get kids addicted to its platforms and illegally collected the personal data of kids is set to continue this week.
31: The jury's been hearing testimony about how constant scrolling on Facebook and Instagram has contributed to a youth mental health crisis. Dr. Jean Twenge, a psychologist from San Diego State, was the latest witness to take a stand last week. She testified her research shows social media addiction is real and has led to depression, anxiety, and even suicide among children. Prosecutors say the social media giant hooked users, harvested their data, and hid the truth from the public. Meta denies the allegations and says the evidence will show it takes youth safety seriously. Twenge is expected to continue her testimony tomorrow.
17: Fox's Madeline Rivera there now. States are looking to force Meta to pay up to some $1.4 trillion in possible penalties. The fast-growing Hawk Fire spreading from the Sierra foothills toward the center of Reno, Nevada earlier today, growing to more than 10,500 acres. Nearly 14,000 homes were ordered evacuated, and the so-called Go Now Zone reached the edge of the campus of the University of Nevada. I'm Paul Stevens, and this is Fox News.
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34: Here's your Sunday forecast for Eastern South Carolina. Warm and mostly sunny Sunday, 91 degrees with just a 20% chance of a brief afternoon shower. A big improvement over this past week's heat and storms. Monday is sunny and beautiful with a high of 91 degrees and a near 0% chance of rain.
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17: Hello, America. 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Hello. 877-381-3811. It's our final hour of the week. I'm glad you're here. Don't forget Life, Liberty, and Levin tomorrow night, 8 p.m. Eastern on Fox. Sunday night, 8 p.m. Eastern on Fox. Please set your DVR, whatever your recording device is. It's best to set it, like, now, so you don't forget. But these are two unbelievable shows. And Sunday's show is a special. It's a full hour in studio. I'm sitting down with Senator Cruz. He asked me to interview him for a book he's just written on Clarence Thomas. It comes out next Tuesday, but he wanted to get a jump on it with you folks. And in fact, these authors are lining up now. I've got authors coming up. I can't even tell you who they are yet. I just can't take them all. It's just not possible. I'm trying to help where I can, but it's just not possible. I cannot turn my
2: television show into something like that. But Cruz has something unique and interesting to say. Spent a lot of time with Clarence Thomas, and Clarence Thomas is one of my heroes. And you'll see in the future as well. So, again, set your DVRs or whatever recording device you use. We still use DVR here. And watch it live, too, actually. Saturday and Sunday, 8 p.m. Eastern time. You know, I actually let the guests speak. It's very unique. And I only have one or two guests. Very unique. It's actually very old-fashioned, but it's great. Bernie Sanders, these Democrats, they keep running on Israel. They hate Israel. Now, ladies and gentlemen, tonight Turkey is threatening Israel. What is Israel supposed to do? They were attacked by Hamas, which is backed by Iran and Qatar. They come under attack. They fight back, and they're not allowed to win. We pulled them back in Gaza. We pulled them back in Lebanon with Hezbollah. These are surrogates of Iran. We've pulled them back with Iran. And then we tell them, no, no, you got to pull back further, further, further, further. And now Turkey is moving into Syria. Nobody's telling them to pull back. And they're moving their military into Syria to go on the border with Israel. And Erdogan keeps threatening Israel, keeps talking about how he wants to destroy the Jews and remove them from the Middle East. He's an Islamist. He's a national socialist. He's all those things. So I don't understand. Israel's a tiny country of 9 million people. It's a speck on the map. We understand what's going on. I get that. But what I don't understand is the Democrat Party, quite frankly. We give billions and billions of dollars to Israel. That's not true. Israel buys equipment from us with the $3.8 billion, and Netanyahu is phasing all of it out. And let me tell you, it'll be a bad day for our country when Israel says, you know what? We'll make an alliance with China. Now, they're not going to say it, but what if they did? All that technology, all that intelligence, all that warrior power, that Air Force and everything else. I mean, how stupid is Bernie Sanders? How stupid are these people, these woke right fascists, and as well as these Islamist, Marxist Nazis? But now they're going to team up with India, which has 1.4, 1.5 billion people, has a strong industrial base. They're teaming up with Greece. And they're teaming up with other countries. And we can't allow the Democrat Party to drag us into this place just because they're Jew haters and Israel haters. They're also Constitution haters and American haters. I wrote a whole book called The Democrat Party Hates America. But here's Bernie Sanders on a Zoom call from Angie Nixon. Angie Nixon's running for the Senate from Florida. She's a communist. DSA, they're communists. They hate the Constitution. They hate the country. Very unlikely she'll win, but it doesn't matter. Bernie Sanders is all in with her. He's all in with al-Sayed. He was all in with Plattner. He's for the Nazis, the Marxists, the Islamists, just not the Americans, you know. And by that, I mean people who support America, actually. Cut five, go.
3: And Angie also understands that it makes no sense at all that we're spending $1.1 trillion, $1.5 trillion on the military?
2: We're not spending $1.5 trillion yet. They've asked for another $500. We're spending about $1 trillion out of our budget on the military, and that's the job of the country. That's the job of our government, is to protect us. It's not to redistribute wealth. It's not to destroy Medicare and make it for all. It's not this communist agenda. Go ahead.
3: Billions of billions of dollars going to the extremist government in Israel, which has done terrible, terrible things against the people, Palestinian people.
2: God, I hate this man. I despise this man. He's the worst of the worst. He just is. Go ahead.
3: The reason that you guys pulled off this unbelievable upset in Florida is not only you got a great candidate.
2: It's because your opponent was Vindman. this phony fraud fake who went after Donald Trump and laid the foundation for the first unconstitutional impeachment against Trump. That's why. Now, in California, there's Representative-elect Aisha Wahab. She won the special election for Swalwell's seat. Here she is on CNN yesterday. Go.
4: Should AIPAC be afraid of you in Congress? And do you support U.S. taxpayer funding weapons for Israel?
2: I don't understand this, ladies and gentlemen. I really don't understand this. They act like Israel's the only country on the face of the earth. It's the only ally we have. It's the only ally we sell weapons to and sells technology, actually gives technology to us. AIPAC, which is in the minor leagues when it comes to organizations that have political action committees, in the minor leagues. And then we get foreign money out of Qatar. CNN never asks about that. Foreign money out of communist China. CNN never asks about that. Foreign money out of Iran. CNN never asks about that. Never ask anything about CARE and where their funding comes from. No, it's always Israel or it's AIPAC or it's the Jewish billionaires. This is CNN. CNN, go ahead.
5: No, I don't support weapons going out of this country. I think that there's a time and place for war.
2: I don't support weapons going out of this country. Okay, so she doesn't support weapons going out. So doesn't she sound like the woke, right, neo-fascist, isolationist America? Don't they agree on this? Of course they do. I don't want to hear about this America First stuff. That's not what these neo-fascist isolationists are about. They're not about America First. I don't know how many lessons we have to have as a country. I don't know how many hundreds of thousands of soldiers we have to lose because these isolationists hold sway until we're attacked, of course. Oops, we should have, I'm sorry, we should have armed up. We should have, shut up, you fools. That's who they are. By the way, scheduled as our guest is Ken Paxton. Ken Paxton obviously running for the Senate in Texas. And I'm going to endorse Ken Paxton. The guy he's running against is an absolute nut job who hates our country, hates our Constitution. Oh, he'll lie about that, his opponent. He's lied about everything else he's done, but he's one of these real hardcore radicals. We'll be right back.
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0: but there's no more important race than this Paxton race for the United States Senate. And I wish you all the best, sir. Any final words?
1: Thank you, Mark. Yeah, thank you for the endorsement, and thanks for having me on. We got to go win this.
0: All right, go get him, Tiger. Here he goes. KenPaxton.com. Ken Paxton, P-A-X-T-O-N.com. We need that seat. We need to have a Republican senator from Texas. This is absolutely crucial. I'll be right back.
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2: Wow. I don't know if you saw what happened in Ceuta, Spain, but it was pretty ugly. Pretty ugly. You don't know? Well, an island that has a population of 83,500 almost doubled. 49,000 people. Nobody could get an exact count, but they believe it was at least 49,000 people suddenly arrived on the shores of Ceuta. Why? What's going on? Well, invasion is one. Well-coordinated invasion. And I'm going to explain it in 60 seconds. First, you've been hearing about the struggles with the country's housing market for a couple of years now. Higher mortgage rates have led to stagnation, and home sellers and buyers are sitting on the sideline. 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
1: Here's the thing. The danger to the West, because this, what happened in Spain, that is the gateway to the European Union. Now, once you're there, you can walk right into France. All of these nations, and believe me, if we lose in 2027, it's coming back here. 2028, it's coming back here. They will open these borders. They will flood us. The danger to the West was never that people want to come here. People have always wanted to come here. That's the compliment history pays for free countries. And we should be proud of that. The danger is a West that has forgotten what it is, who it is, where we came from, how hard it was to build this. We've forgotten so completely that it can't tell a guest from a lever anymore. And we don't have the balls to say it out loud anymore. You don't belong here. No. Spain had soldiers on that line in 1975, and they lost a part of their country the size of Colorado in 9 days because it wouldn't act. They put 60 soldiers, 60, to face 49,000 invaders. What do you think's going to happen to Europe? What do you think's going to happen to Spain? Visit Europe and visit Spain before it's too late.
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0: Ricky, can you go over what the insiders were just talking about with Ceuta?
1: What exactly?
0: Not the insiders. The insiders. The woman. No, not the insiders. Sorry. The Canadian philosopher. Yeah.
1: Regina is probably not a Torch insider. She is a Canada research chair in philosophy at York University. Beautiful white liberal woman with white liberal woman glasses. She says this is supposed to be scary, talking about the images of the invasion. But honestly, what it reminds me of is photos of people celebrating as Berlin Wall comes down. They look happy, not scary.
0: You know, can I tell you something? I won't, because it will be terrifying for all of us. But there is a very small part of me that can't wait to see people like her eaten by the Marxist or the Islamists. They're going to be eaten. They're going to be eaten. They'll eat you. I don't know if they're going to eat us first or eat you, but you are definitely on the chopping block. I mean, all you have to do, you have a college education, you boob. All you have to do is look at how things have fallen in the past. And Iran is your greatest example. This is exactly what happened in Iran. And the people like that liberal nut job up in Canada, they were the first to be either imprisoned or killed. And some of them tortured to death because they were Marxists and they were part of the revolution and they set it up and they turned a blind eye and they said, no, you can trust. We're pals. You're not pals. You are not pals with Islamists. You're not. Why waste any of our time or breath? Why? And the answer is we're making progress. We are making progress. There are more people waking up to this because they're getting more and more bold. But if you watched that invasion and you thought that looked happy, like the Berlin Wall, first of all, there is no Berlin Wall. There was no Berlin Wall. If it's the Berlin Wall, that means Morocco is East Germany. They weren't trying to keep their people in. They were encouraging them to get out. That was an invasion, period. I just...
2: We're absolutely making progress, though, on it. And I mean, the left has used this, suicidal empathy or whatever to push, you know, the leftist agenda on this. And case in point on how this we're making progress. And, you know, we always say if you follow through these radical leftist ideas all the way through to totality, it exposes how dangerous their policies are. I was reading this article from The New York Times. And they were talking about when the Spanish prime minister did all of this. He was looking to grant basically legal status to all the undocumented migrants that were in Spain. And he offered it to about 500,000. More than 1 million migrants applied for legal status in Spain. And listen to this subheadline. It says the Spanish government has allowed undocumented migrants a path out of legal limbo. Listen to this, making Spain a beacon to the global left. They later characterized this as an antidote to policies pursued by MAGA-style leaders. Now, this is how it started. How it's ending is the result. How stupid do a lot of them feel right now?
0: You know, look, here's exactly the same thing that is happening all over Europe. It's happening here in America. And it is this red-green alliance. Red for the socialist left, green for the color of Islam, and the political Islamists that fly that flag. Okay? The two don't want the same kind of world. And I don't know what it is that you can't see here, but they will both talk about healthcare and schools and racism and wages and all of this stuff. But what's missing? What's missing in Sweden? What's missing in America? What's missing in Canada? What's missing in Germany? What's missing in England? What's missing? What's missing? In fact, it's not just missing. There have been story after story after story now that they are intentionally deleting it. They refuse to talk about it at all. and that is the rights of women, the rights of gay people, the right to leave a religion or mock a religion or draw a cartoon. Nobody's talking about that. In fact, the Red Green Alliance is telling its own members not to talk about that because it will hurt the alliance. Well, if you are gay, you are trans, you're bi, whatever it is, do you think they're going to protect you when you are being told, don't bring that up? Don't bring that up. That'll hurt our alliance. Why would it hurt you? Because they want to kill you. Because they don't agree with your lifestyle. You have made up this crazy world where your biggest enemy is a conservative, while you have people where you are freaking Little Red Riding Hood. And grandma is a wolf and is going to eat you. I mean, I just don't get it. You know, in 1980, the communists couldn't win. In 1980 in Iran, communists couldn't win a single seat. In 1983, they start to criticize the Ayatollah Khomeini on the decision to push war into Iraq. And that's when he was like, oh, really? I'm going to start rounding you people up. More than 1,000 of them hitting the party leadership. And anybody who was in the army that was sympathetic to the Marxist and the left, the party's first secretary was put on television and he had to denounce himself as a spy and a traitor. 163 of his colleagues died under torture, hung. The greatest party, the greatest intellectual of the Marxist and the leftist party died in prison. Then in 1988, a fatwa came out. There was a prison massacre, 1,000 executed over a few months and buried in unmarked ground. The Marxists, 40 years of struggle, one useful alliance that was lying to one another, and 9 years to the mass graves. It's coming. It's coming. These people, you know why I would put my money on Islam every time? Because they actually believe in something. They believe in something. And more importantly, they believe they're on a mission from God. Whether they are or not, doesn't matter. They believe they are. And if they believe that God is telling them to kill you, they will kill you. Because that's what they believe now. And they have found this way to lull everybody to sleep. This is a religion that hasn't changed in 1,000 years. There has been no update to this religion. No update. They haven't changed. They are now going into Spain to correct the mistake of history. It's the invasion of Europe. It was a tragedy of history. It was a mistake of history when the French king who finally said, you know what, enough of this stuff. They're coming for us. If it wasn't for Malta, and believe it or not, the French king, there'd be no Europe today. There'd be no America today. How do you think people who believe in Sharia law are going to accept your homosexuality? Have you puzzled that out? Where the Islamists that believe that women should wear a burqa, should shroud them their whole selves, except for the eyes, even though the eyes are sexy enough alone to call men into sin, it's not the man. It's not the man. It's the woman. It's the woman who enticed him into raping her. How do you think? You think they're for your women's movement? They'll have no time for your women's movement. You're in bed with the literal devil. And it's happening in our own country. These Marxist, these democratic socialist, they are exactly the same people that wedded the Islamic movement in Iran. And I'm telling you, it's going to end poorly for us, because if we don't stand up, if we don't go to the election, if we don't go to the polls and defeat all of these people, it's coming. It's coming. And we're the Shahs. Okay. We're the ones that will be deposed. We'll be the ones that will lose our country. But I got news for you, Marxists. They're coming for you next. They'll kill you. They will torture you. Most of us will just go silent. But you're already on record on what you believe. And what you believe to them is worse than what I believe. And we have so many on our side that are also doing the same thing. You know what? I can cozy up to the Islamists. I can cozy up to them because they believe in family values. You know, they're against homosexuality. They're against this. They're against that. I can cozy up. Do you want to kill homosexuals? Yeah. Don't cozy up to them. You may say, I don't believe in gay marriage. That's different than all homosexuals should be thrown off the roof. All homosexuals should die. We are standing in the worst part of a hurricane. And we're shouting into that wind. And that wind is absolute evil. And it is stopping the ears for anyone who can actually hear us. This will only happen if we can find a way, or if there is enough mistakes made by the left. And I think they're making them right now. I think they are overplaying their hands so far. And I think, you know, what happened in 1920 is Woodrow Wilson and the progressives scared the hell out of America. They finally caught on. They were for it at first. And then they finally caught on. They were like, holy cow, we got to get out of this. This got to stop. I'm not for that. And I think that is happening again. I hope it is. I hope it is. Or we're doomed. If America doesn't wake up to this soon, and not America, the Democrats, we're always going to have socialists among us. We're always going to have people who disagree with us. That's fine. Unlike Islamists, I don't want to kill them. But the good Democrats, the people like John Fetterman, who I disagree with on a lot of stuff, but I don't disagree on basic principles of the rights of man, the rights of women, the rights of families, what it means to be an American. You know, I love my country. I admit it's done horrible things, and I want to work to correct those things. Not dwell on them. Let's correct them. Stop picking at the scab. Let's fix it. If those people don't wake up, we lose. That's our job. That's why I've asked you to talk to your kids about socialists and socialism. I want to hear from you. Our phone is open, 888-727-BECK. If you have, if you talk to your kids, you did that list, you know, of the Socratic method, just asking your kids questions. I want to hear how your conversation went. 888-727-BECK. Also, you know, we have one other foe that we have to defeat that is really powerful, and that is the tech bros. What is happening with Anthropic? I'm going to tell you a story that you probably haven't heard yet, and it is the closest damn thing to evil I have seen. Because it destroys us in the end. But there's still time to wake up and stop it. We'll talk about that coming up in just a second.
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0: the Glenn Beck Program, Live 95. I want to talk to you about Mercury One and the American Journey Experience, what they're doing to try to carry the story of America into the future. You know, during the World Cup, it was inspiring to see people coming here from all over Europe and having their eyes open to the truth about this country. 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And without our history, we have no future. 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
8: Was started by people. I'm Carmen Roberts, Fox News. That's the official word about the Hawk Fire near Reno, Nevada, that scorched more than 13,000 acres and prompted calls for some 90,000 people to evacuate. No details yet on how it started, though. Strong winds are driving the fire and others, including the Bug Fire.
9: We looked at the surrounding area and said, yep, it's time to go.
10: Evacuation orders came for the Helmars last week as the Bug Fire made its way through the Rancho Haven neighborhood. The blaze stopped just short of their home, but some nearby residents weren't as lucky.
8: Will Payne with Fox 11 Reno says the Bug Fire forced Michael Helmar out of his Rancho Haven home last week.
9: That is devastating for those people when they have to evacuate and they come back and find their house is burnt. They may not know it's burnt until they come back. That shock is just completely overwhelming.
8: And the Hawk Fire is burning out of control. Other fires burning in Nevada and other western states. Attorneys for our teenage killer Carmelo Anthony says they're not giving up on trying to get their client out of prison. A judge in Texas refused to grant a new trial for the 19-year-old, though.
11: The 19-year-old was convicted of murder in June in the fatal stabbing of student Austin Metcalf last year. But Anthony's defense team argued his constitutional rights were violated in his original trial. And at the center of their argument was a gentleman's agreement agreement. Prosecutors and the defense had agreed to keep certain character evidence out of the proceeding. Anthony's attorneys, though, say there were concerns prosecutors would renege on that agreement if Anthony took the stand, so he ultimately chose not to testify. The presiding judge gave no reason for his decision, but prosecutors are declaring a victory.
8: Fox's Madeline Rivera reporting, and Kyle Kirkwood won the inaugural Freedom 250 Grand Prix in Washington, D.C. President Trump kicked off the race by a lap around the track in a so-called beast, the presidential limo. 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
8: The U.S. and Canada move deeper into a trade war, but Transportation Secretary Sean Duffy tells Fox he believes Canada wants to resume trade talks soon.
24: You're going to see Mark Carney come to the table very, very quickly because it's going to be devastating for his country.
8: Fox's Alex Hogan has more from the White House.
25: He wrote on Truth Social saying Canada wants the benefits of being a state without being one. They also have charged our great farmers for many years massive amounts of tariffs, adding, quote, no more. The U.S. will impose 50% tariffs on about $20 billion worth of Canadian goods. Canada, in response to all of this, said that it will be imposing these tariffs dollar for dollar.
8: A safe landing for a young pilot who dodged buildings and beachgoers in Florida.
26: Faith Tankley left Fort Myers headed to the Bahamas, but her journey was cut short after the landing gear of her family's twin-engine plane broke. The 23-year-old, who has been a licensed pilot for 4 years, planned to make an emergency landing in Boca Raton, but then reconsidered, fearing a hard touchdown could spark a fire. Instead, she made her way to the water, avoiding beachgoers, boats, and paddleboarders, and crash-landed in the Atlantic Ocean. It only took a minute for a lifeguard to reach the plane. Tankley was unhurt. Pam Puso, Fox News.
8: Tropical storm Moke is already dumping rain on the Big Island of Hawaii. It's still some 300 miles away. Residents are concerned after last week's Hurricane Lala.
27: It's just the uncertainty, not knowing what could happen or what type of damage we'll could see.
8: And the center of the storm is expected to pass south of the Big Island today. It is the third tropical system in just 3 weeks to affect the Hawaiian Islands. And Hurricane Lala is still out there moving through the Pacific. I'm Carmen Roberts. This is Fox News.
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32: Here's your Sunday forecast for Eastern South Carolina. Warm and mostly sunny Sunday, 91 degrees with just a 20% chance of a brief afternoon shower. A big improvement over this past week's heat and storms. Monday is sunny and beautiful with a high of 91 degrees and a near 0% chance of rain.
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0: Go to Ricky.
3: Yeah, Glenn, there were a lot of insiders reacting very emotionally to that segment, many of them saying that the video that we showed on screen for those who are watching on Torch made them sick to their stomach. But I have some pushback from a Torch insider whose name is very clever, saying good morning is spam, is the username. They say to you, I'm going to make it very clear to you, the Anthropic AI that you say is evil will live on in the data centers that you advocate for. And I think that
0: Hang on just a second. AI is not evil. AI is not evil. It is a tool. You choose how that tool is used. Okay? You choose. We choose. I have told you the data centers. I support data centers. I'm not pushing it down your throat. I'm saying every community has to decide. And it should never be done in darkness. It should be done out in the open at your city or county council. And everyone should decide. I'm telling you, you cannot stop progress. You might not view this as progress. And there are days like today, I don't view it as progress either. But you will not stop it. By standing in its way, all you'll do is ensure that China gets it first. And I got to tell you, I think it ends poorly, you know, down the road. I think it's going to end poorly with ASI for all of us. But I can guarantee you it starts evil because China is it, all it is surveillance. You can't have China get this. It doesn't make these companies evil. And I said it there in the beginning. I don't say that they're doing anything wrong. I don't trust, you know, the head of Anthropic per se, but I don't think they have bad intentions. But what they're building is very bad. They're destroying another opinion. They're destroying a copy. All right, more in just a minute.
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You know, I want to, because I don't think I responded well to saying good morning is spam from a Torch Insider. What they said was, I'm going to make it very, capitalized, very clear to you, Glenn. Can I ask you, why are you a subscriber? I mean this sincerely. Why are you a subscriber? Why would you come to me so

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5: I got to tell you, we are just, we started in this AI and now the socials are going crazy on it and we're having a fascinating conversation. You know, there's one guy, we're all tearing each other apart and we're all, because we all have, there's a difference between fear and healthy fear. You know, learning that the stove is hot is a healthy fear, okay? We have a healthy fear. A lot of people are also just terrified of what is coming. There's only one guy on the planet that I know of that I think has the only reasonable answer for this. Can you name him? I think he has the only answer that at first didn't make sense to me, now makes all the sense in the world. So we will see you tomorrow. Stay safe. May God save the Republic.

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0: friend about a story I'd heard in the UK. People usually lose their phones in the bathrooms. And I said to my friend, wow, what an idiot would take her phone into the bathroom. And as I'm opening up the bin, I hear a clunk. And I'm like, what is that? And I look, and it is my cell phone. My iPhone has fallen out of my blazer jacket into the toilet.
1: Into the toilet with, like, all the blue stuff?
0: Well, yeah, that's what was in there then, yeah. Luckily, we had just had it dumped. And so there was just blue juice in there. And so I was like, all of a sudden, well, I guess I'm the idiot. And I went running into the captain, and I'm like, we can't board. He's like, why? What's wrong? I said, my phone. My iPhone fell out of my blazer pocket. It's in the toilet. I need the mechanic to come on board and get it, because they always come, and they have a special glove, and they go in the toilet, and they get the stuff out. And he's like, okay, because he knew that if he wanted me to be happy and nice to him during the flight, that it would be the best idea to accommodate me. And in those days, the captain was still king, so he could do whatever he wanted. And so they called the mechanic, and of course the mechanic knew what was the problem, but he just wanted me to embarrass myself. However, this is my iPhone. It has all of my pictures on there. My cats, my food, things like that. It's very important to me. I want it back. And he said, I'm not going in there. You know, that thing is full of death and disease. I said, no, you don't understand. It was just dumped. It's empty. He says, no. He says, there's death and disease and blue juice in there. And I says, I'm not going in. And I'm like, oh, my God, what did I do? So I quick grabbed the glove from him, and I went into the lab, and I got down on my knees, and I shoved my arm in the toilet, and I was feeling around for it. While my friend is in the galley, she is praying for me out loud. And I'm like, oh, just keep it coming. I need some help. And everybody's laughing behind me. I now have a bunch of aircraft workers and things like that behind me. And I'm like, I can't feel it. Well, I guess we better just let it go. I'm not letting go of my iPhone. I want my iPhone. I never dump anything on my iPhone. So for my phone to dump into the toilet, that was horrible. So I took the glove off. I pulled my arm out, took the glove off, and I shoved my arm back in there. And I felt around, and it was a little squishy, but not too bad. And I found my phone. I was like, oh, there is a God. I know it. This is wonderful. And so I pulled my iPhone out, but it was covered with stuff. And all I could think of is, what am I going to do now?
1: Yeah.
0: I didn't know if there was a cloud or anything was saved. I had my iPhone. I was happy. And so I took it to the galley, and I cleaned it off, and I told them that they could board, what have you. And I worked the flight, and I'm just thinking during the whole flight, what am I going to do? So I finally figured out, you know, they use rice to dry these things. Where was I going to get new rice? I don't carry packs of rice. So I thought maybe we'd get to the hotel. I could go to a supermarket or something. But by the time we got in, it was too late. So I took it to the room, and the captain had told me before we boarded, he said, could you clean your hands a little bit because they're kind of blue. So I had all this blue. That stuff really indelibly just kind of sticks there. They must use that for bank money or something when the thieves take it.
2: Okay, I need to stop right here.
1: Yeah.
2: Okay. Because you put your hand down that thing.
1: You were
2: going to
1: use the poop phone?
0: I did use the phone later on. When I got to the hotel, I didn't have rice, so I used three hair dryers. I got mine, I got the hotel one, and then I got my friend's, and I used that for 5 hours and watched, monitored it. But it was in a baggie. You know, I didn't want to really touch. I mean, I'd already gone into the toilet. Reality just didn't really kick in. You know what I mean? I just knew I needed my phone. I love my phone. My phone is very important to me. So I just, and it worked. It worked after the five hours.
2: Now, did you go to the doctor and get a tetanus shot or anything?
1: Or 12 of them?
0: What I did was, my first stop after the flight was, on the way home, I went to Lenox Mall and went to the Apple store. I told the guy that what had happened. And, of course, he rushed me up to the top of the line. because I was in my flight attendant uniform, and everybody loved the flight attendant, you know. I had all the geniuses there. They were all hysterical. No one was getting taken care of, and it was just all about me. I was very self-absorbed at that moment. I just wanted this fixed.
1: Did you bring the phone with you when you went to the Apple store?
0: Oh, yeah. Yes.
1: Did any of the people working there handle it?
0: Pardon me? It was in a baggie. It was in a baggie then.
1: Nobody took it out?
2: Did you still have blue hands?
0: No, oddly enough, I had the very tip of my fingers underneath, I had long nails then. You could see a little bit of the dye. It was still in my skin. I wasn't going to scrub the skin off. But believe me, the phone was just my main concern. My health or anything like that was not a big deal. But the head...
1: Did you just hear... Hold on. Hold on. Did you hear what she just said? That phone is very important. My health was not a concern. If you're dead, your phone does nothing for you.
0: Well, but my pictures would be okay, and we would still have them. So my heirs would have my pictures.
2: Everybody would still have her photos. Wouldn't have her, but they'd have your photos.
1: Spend the 99 cents and get the Apple Cloud so you don't have to put your hand in a toilet.
0: I didn't even think. I'm not a technical person, you know, and I didn't know. I just wanted my phone. And I got my phone back. So they gave me a brand new iPhone. They said they normally don't do that. They just usually give you a refurbished phone.
2: You know why? They didn't want your... They didn't want it back. They were just like, this is just not right.
1: I would have sold it on Facebook.
0: They took that phone. They took that phone and they downloaded the stuff.
2: Well, that was very nice. That was very nice of them.
1: I love my phone. But it's all backed up. Let it go.
2: I couldn't do it.
1: Never. I don't even like to go in there when I'm just using the facilities, let alone rooting around everywhere.
2: She said she felt something squishy.
1: Yeah. What do you think that was? The power of deduction is going to help you figure it out.
2: Oh.
1: Wow, Dorian. She really, really, really didn't want to lose that phone.
2: No.
1: There is nothing. If my kid was in there, I would think for a second before I went in. I mean, obviously, I'd go save my child, but I'd pause for a second. That's so gross.
2: It is so gross. So, you know, next time you're on an airplane, you're going to think of Dorian.
1: Oh, yeah, I am.
2: Never take, that's the PSA. Okay. Never take your phone in the toilet.
1: Or in the porta potty.
2: Or in the
1: porta potty. Have someone hold it for you. You never know what's going to happen.
2: No, the porta potty fell on her.
1: That's so nasty.
2: Let's switch gears.
1: No jokes? You have no jokes for this one.
2: No poop jokes.
1: All right.
2: Let me guess. You bought yourself some nice earbuds and somehow they ended up in your kid's backpack. 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
2: ChatGPT has something called study mode.
1: Okay.
2: And Gemini has guided learning. Basically, what it does is that when the kids need help with their homework, it just doesn't give them the answer.
1: Yeah, but you do it now with a prompt that says, make sure you don't ever give us the answer. Because it will, you know.
2: Yes.
1: It thinks it wants you to solve the problem. But this is cool.
2: Yes, so it's study mode on ChatGPT and guided learning on Gemini. Let's see, in just a few minutes, a device that costs less than dinner out, and it takes over a Boeing 737 in under a minute. Too bad it won't fish out a phone from the toilet.
1: Yeah, we need a device for that.
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4: 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These cameras spot every face in view, rank people by how interesting they are, then cuts a highlight reel. Nobody in that room agrees to it. That's not a snapshot either. That's a face print. The exact exact geometry of your face turned into a number. Meta already paid Texas $1.4 billion over facial recognition. They wrote the check and kept building. My prediction, within 2 years, a no glasses sign will hang next to no smoking signs. Do this today. Somebody aims a camera mounted on their face at you. Ask them to take it off. The future's looking bright. Shame we're the ones getting framed. Tech moves fast, and you need to stay ahead. That's why you need to get my free newsletter every single morning. Sign up right now for free. 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

0: information and be connected to things like Zillow, where you're going to give it a certain prompt and then tell it to run this project on a schedule. And so, like, you'd go, you're going to need to sign up for ChatGPT Plus, $20 a month. Okay. Definitely worth it, okay. Right? And
1: no, I agree.
0: And then you're going to start with a prompt, and I'll send you this prompt. We'll email you this prompt, so you don't have to write it down. Where you're going to start, and you always want to start out a prompt by saying, who do you need me to be? And so you're going to say, I need you to be a mountain retreat land expert with all the credentials that will give me the best deal and have the best, water, whatever you want to have with it, with all the criteria. And then you also want to give it your price. How many acres, do you need a view? Do you need road frontage? Then you want to say, these are the nice haves. These are the must haves. And these are the things I hate.
1: Gotcha.
0: Like, for example, I will never buy a house where I can see a power line. It's just a pet peeve of mine.
2: Sure.
0: So you list some things like that.
2: And ChatGPT can get that specific?
0: Yes.
2: A house that can see a power line?
0: Yes.
2: That's awesome.
0: Because it's going to look at the photos.
2: Right.
0: Okay. So.
3: Yeah, it's sometimes in photos, and then other criteria may be just in the details of a listing.
0: Exactly.
3: Or something like that.
0: Exactly. And then you want it to tell it to search different things. LandWatch, LandSearch, Land.com. Zillow has a filter for just land and lots. And then every day you could tell it, send me an email with a list of the properties that I should look at.
3: I gotcha. And it will send an email. I guess that's part of the sign up is your email.
0: Yeah, because you're going to connect that to your Gmail for this task. So this is kind of where you would start. And then you will modify it accordingly because you'll find that maybe if you need to add this particular characteristic or this phrase, whatever it may be. But does this give you a place to start with?
3: It does, yeah. And like one of the criteria might be, I want it to search in these states, maybe
0: for sure.
3: 4 or 5 different states. And because I'm pretty flexible within an area. And I want it to be on the eastern side of the U.S. So the Appalachian Mountains is where I'm looking.
0: Oh, that's pretty. So, you don't want a lot like in near Augusta, Georgia.
2: Augusta, Georgia.
0: I've got one of those.
3: That'd be nice for the Masters right there.
0: Hey, well, I don't know. I don't think it's that close.
2: If it was valuable, she wouldn't be trying to offload it to you right now.
0: I've been trying to get rid of this thing for years.
2: Guess what, Ian? You're about to get some land in Augusta, Georgia.
0: Oh, wait. I also have land in between Casa Grande and Tucson, Arizona.
2: Do you now?
0: Yes.
2: All those mountains that are there. None.
0: Yeah, it's one of these things that my financial advisor said, because it's on your personal wealth statement.
2: Right.
0: They look at it and they go, well, this is going to be good for Ian's great-grandchildren.
2: Sure, when they develop that land in 30, 40.
0: But, when you start using these agents to do exactly what we were just talking, and thank you for your call today, is that you really can automate things. I have 6 or 7 agents that are running right now.
2: Too many, though? Is it too many things that you have to check on and babysit and look at emails and look at replies?
0: Not yet.
2: Okay.
0: Because I'm having a great time at it. I spent like 4 hours just doing agents the other day, making agents. But the one that I really like the most is the email triage, where it goes through all my email and it sorts it as urgent, spam, newsletter, reply needed. And then it drafts all the replies. And so I just look at my drafts folder and I'm like, I had one today from Sharon. I didn't even see her email come in this morning, but it's because she sent it like 6 a.m.
2: Right.
0: And, it was a reply like, oh, sure, I'll come on so-and-so's show and blah, blah, blah, talk, what it was. And I thought like, oh, yeah, that's kind of good.
2: How often do you have to not send the message it composed?
0: Probably 20% of the time.
2: Okay, that's pretty good. 80% of the time, it's thinking just like Kim Komando.
0: Yeah, where I can look in. But other times it will say, oh, I think that's a great idea. And I'm like, that's a stupid idea.
2: Dumb computer. We're not going to do that.
0: All right, let's talk about Native Path. That glow that you see on people who just seem to radiate health. It's not just good lighting. It's what's happening inside their body. 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
0: So I read a stat that said the average American home has $100,000 to $300,000 worth of belongings.
2: Oh, my gosh.
0: Yeah. And so most people have no idea what's in your house. Do you have, I mean, if you had to say everything that was in your house right now, could you?
2: I got a 100-inch high-end Sense TV, and that's about it. I don't remember anything else.
0: Right, and that's exactly it. And so what you can do now with AI is you can fire up your favorite chatbot, Gemini or ChatGPT, and then walk around and room by room and just video it and then say, compile a list of everything that you see in this room. And put it inside an Excel spreadsheet, a Google Sheet, a Google Doc, whatever it may be. And then say, I want you to spotlight the things that are really valuable. And go out on eBay and look at sold listings to tell me how much all this is worth, room by room.
2: Now, if something were to happen, there was a fire, stuff gets destroyed, a burglary, would an insurance company accept this as a viable list of your belongings?
0: That's the good part, is that yes and yes, but you have to send this list to your agent.
2: Okay.
0: They have to
2: have it ahead of time.
0: Right. And just once you get it done, send it to the agent and say, does it look like I'm covered for everything that I have? Because, you know, I was thinking about this when I was putting the tip together. Last time I did this in my house was 2 years ago.
2: Okay.
0: And that was when we were first moving in. Things change.
2: Sure. Okay. Especially when you're moving in, new furniture, new art, stuff like that.
0: So this is on my list to do the next week. Now, if you need this prompt and you need more information about it, just head over to commando.com. The link will be right there on the homepage. All right. Still to come, we have more wonderful phone calls you don't want to miss here on the show.
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0: 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Ready for the answer? It's LinkedIn, of course. The rules you agree to say it flat out, not a dating site. Nobody cares. A new survey says 1 in 4 American workers call it fair game. 1 in 8 say a real relationship started there. Here's my take. The dating apps died because everybody lied. LinkedIn is the one place where people list their real job, real school, and real name. That's not romance. It's a background check with a headshot. My prediction? Within 2 years, somebody builds a dating app that verifies you through your work history. But remember this. Your boss sees every post you like. And if you're single and scrolling, maybe it's time for a glamorous new professional headshot. Stay tech ahead with my free newsletter. You're going to love it. 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